0: coming out in my garden, my pride and joy, they're huge. And I saw a couple of little white flies. They're called lupin white fly, I think. They're specifically for lupins. I stupidly left it for like 48 hours and they've eaten everything.
1: Say no more.
0: It's looking pretty dodgy, but I've sprayed everything. I had to spray everything. So top tip for any listeners, if you've got lupins, check that you haven't got any white fly on them.
1: What type of spray did you use?
0: Bug clear.
1: Perfect. The perfect answer.
0: That was actually the name.
1: So that's a top tip for our listeners.
0: Top tip, check your lupins, and if you see any, act fast.
1: Please do. Yes, because lupins are beautiful.
0: Yes, and they literally can eat the whole lot really fast, as I've discovered.
1: Yes, indeed. So, Anne, recently we attended the BBC Gardeners World Spring Fair at Bewley. And what a magical time it was again.
0: What a day. I mean, it is one of our favourite days and it didn't disappoint.
1: It didn't, and the sun was out once more, so we were extremely lucky with the weather. And our thanks must go to BBC's Gardeners World, Claire, Sarah and Julie, who made it possible for us not only to be there at that fantastic fair, but also to have the opportunity to interview three absolutely lovely, passionate and inspirational gardeners.
0: Yeah, it was such a fantastic day. So we've got a jam-packed episode today to bring those interviews to you all.
1: So shall we start with Aid?
0: Absolutely.
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1: We're in the presence of Aid Sellers, who very kindly is about to give us some time to answer some questions about his kitchen garden. But before I go any further, just to introduce Aid, if I may. If I understand, you were an actor, TV producer, and then you gave all that up to get involved in horticulture. And I think you've gone on to now be a designer, garden designer, a writer, a presenter, and if I get it right, an award-winning content producer. All these wonderful things. And even then, you didn't stop there. You decided to go to Suffolk, where I believe you've got a kitchen garden business, which is thriving. So naturally, we're interested in that, in terms of what a kitchen garden's all about. But before we get to that point, can you describe how did you get so involved in horticulture?
4: Wow, you should be my agent. I love that introduction. That was fabulous. Oh, wow. You get 15% of my commission, honestly. garden's always been in my life. My dad was a gardener, and I've got those memories of being a kid, of being on his allotment. But he's of that generation where they worked 7 days a week, and, you know, they were providing the family. And obviously in the 70s, you know, money was tight. So he had this fabulous allotment, but quite often, because he was working 6-7 days a week, he would have to plant everything out at one time. And then 3 months later, he'd come home with a van filled of harvested brassicas, you know, much to the blanching terror of my poor mum, you know. And although as a little kid, I wasn't strictly into gardening, I was more interested in running across the allotment, thinking I'm Han Solo, trying to get to the Millennium Falcon, which was my dad's shed. It's always been in my blood. And, you know, you get older and you potter in the gardens and all that kind of thing. And I moved to London, you know, to become an actor and a scriptwriter. But as you know, actors making their way have no money. So we're often renting. And so you have to rethink gardening slightly. So all my growing was done in troughs. I remember having one of those wheelie bins. I had rhubarb grown in that. And every time we moved, I used to just wheel the bin to the next house. So it's always there. But, you know, and then I finally sort of got my first house together with my partner and my now wife. And she was the gardener. She was the gardener. And I thought this, you know, I thought, well, I've got to put the house together because it was a huge renovation, and she was very on the gardening. But she was working in film, and she was going away for 3 months, and she handed me the seeds and she said, don't kill anything.
1: There's the challenge.
4: So that's a challenge. And obviously, you know, there's only so much DIY a person can do in a day. And it was, you know, I would step out into the garden, the garden was hadn't been touched in 20 years, and it was one of these north facing terraced houses. And at the time on TV, Alice Fowler, she was everywhere, and she had the similar setup. She had this beautiful north-facing narrow garden, and it was a real inspiration to watch her. And I started thinking, well, what can I do? I'm on my own, I can go crazy. And by the time my wife came back in September, I kind of created various beds, pathways, a sunken garden, shed.
1: So that's where the design came in.
4: Yeah, absolutely. And it was free reign because it's my garden. And also you make mistakes. And I know we had a talk and I said, that's all part of being a gardener. You learn from your mistakes and you should make mistakes and you shouldn't, you know, be hard on yourself because three mistakes make great discoveries. And sometimes you realise you can grow things because you've got a microclimate in your garden that your neighbour doesn't have in theirs. And they're only, what, 4 or 5 feet away.
1: And that's very true. And you never stop making mistakes.
4: You never. I always say, if you meet a gardener that says they know everything, walk away. Walk away. Because gardeners will tell you, you never stop learning. And the thing is, always keep the blinkers off. Because been here this weekend, there's gardeners from all walks of life, all sorts of gardens, balconies, huge meadows, whatever, but they've all got different stories and different experiences. And if you can just be a sponge, it makes you a better gardener.
1: So there was the starting point.
4: Yeah.
1: You talked about how you gained the experience or the knowledge from your father on an allotment, and yet you've gone into kitchen garden. So what's the difference?
4: Well, what it was, I mean, again, it's another long story, so bear with me.
1: Yeah.
4: My wife came back, the garden at the time was only so big, and it's always been my wife who said, maybe you should get an allotment. And I was like, oh, I don't have the time. Within 2 days, I signed up. I was very lucky, I got the allotment within a week. It was 5 poles. Within the year, it became 10 poles. And that was my learning curve. That was my school of learning for the next so many years. And as the years went, but we were living in London, you know, lifestyles changed. I wanted to embrace more of the good life. So did my wife. And I was in television. My wife was in film. And for us, the creativity wasn't there anymore. But the garden had taken off. But the moment of we're going to change our lives altogether was we got invited to the Garden Media Guild in 2016. And we were shortlisted for Blog of the Year. And we were kind of, pardon the pun, kind of green and naive. But we thought, well, let's go, see, you know, what's this all about? So we went along, and obviously all the gardener, you know, big names are there, and we're going, oh, look, so-and-so, so-and-so. And we were at the back on one table, and we were shortlisted. But we thought, oh, we're not part of this world, we're not going to win. And we had the meal, and then it was dessert. I'm sorry if this is going on, but there's
1: It's very interesting.
4: So the dessert, and it was toffee pudding, and there's a reason. And then I just started on my toffee pudding, and they kind of announced our category, and they announced that we'd won.
3: Wow.
4: And then we had to go up to stage and do the long walk through all the tables and chairs to get to the stage. And my wife is quite shy, so she was nervous. I had a mouthful of toffee pudding. I couldn't get rid of it. I remember walking past Joe Swift. He was lovely. He was clapping away. And then I tried to smile with all this toffee pudding in my mouth, and he looked horrified. I think I scarred him for life. He looked horrified. We got on stage, we accepted the award from the lovely Anne-Marie Power. I couldn't say anything. Then I thought, right, we're away. Let's get out of here. We then had to go backstage and do the photos next to the sponsor board. And there's this photo that I've kept this very day of my wife looking slightly rabbit in headlights and me with this toffee pudding look, with a facial expression of Chewbacca. And now when I look up at it, I think that was the moment that we decided that we wanted
3: everything changed.
4: Everything to change. Yeah. And then within 2 years, we kind of given up the London life. We packed up our bags and we shipped out to Suffolk.
3: And you picked Suffolk as well.
4: Yeah, well, my wife is originally from Suffolk. Yeah. And when we were dating, every time we go back on the weekend, I just thought, there's something about Suffolk, you know, that the planting schemes, the land, all that, you know, the sunshines, the sunset, and it just really kind of spoke to me. And I'm a Bristol boy originally, so I've gone east. I went to London, and then I've gone to Suffolk. So, it's
1: home. One thing about Suffolk, and I know this because my wife, Mrs. C, comes from Suffolk as well. She comes from Bury St. Edmunds. It's a dry county.
4: Yeah.
1: So I'm thinking to myself, you've gone to a dry county.
4: Yeah.
1: Isn't that in itself?
4: You know, I just said, you know, you should make mistakes as a gardener and you should embrace them. Well, I quickly learned because we moved to rural Suffolk. We were surrounded by farmers' fields. I hadn't realised the soil. I had to an extent. The soil was really heavy.
1: Mm.
4: So I quickly made the decision I'm going to go raise beds. By that point, I got into no digging. You know, I learned some things on my previous allotment, and by the end of it, I wanted to get into no digging and peat free, and I wanted to find out myself, does this stuff work? So I thought, I'll go raise beds. All my beds are peat free, even to this day. They're all peat free. The only thing I use is peat free compost, or the compost I create. And the other thing is, the farmers' fields, what I hadn't realised is that they grow a crop called rape.
1: Oh, yes.
4: Which is beautiful.
3: Hampshire as well.
4: Yeah.
1: Not good for my hay fever, but
4: Not good for my brassicas, because I found out another person who loves the rape is the flea beetle. So they spend all spring and summer partying all night out in those fields.
0: They ate all my dwarf beans.
4: And then the farmer will come along, he will harvest that crop, and that flea beetle will make one simple decision. He will pack his little bag, he'll move into my brassicas and start devouring them. I've learned the hard way what to do and what not to do, but do you know what? I wouldn't have it any other way because I love being in Suffolk.
1: But is that the difference between having an allotment and a kitchen garden in terms of the raised beds? Is that one of the differences?
4: Yes. I mean, my allotment was an open plot and it was fantastic. And it was, we talk about it was a great community and it was. And I learned so much. The old boys, they accept you in. There's an initial kind of, is he going to stay? He's going to, and they eventually accept you in.
0: Yeah.
4: And they give you cuttings and seedlings and you feel part of that community.
0: Yeah, wonderful.
4: But mine was an open plot and I loved it. But because of my work life, I was there morning, noon. I'd go to work. I could be there at 6 in the morning and then jump on the train to get into London. I'd come out off the train in the evening about 7:30, spend another hour watering, then get home. So when we moved out here, I just wanted the kitchen. I like the idea of building something from scratch. And I wanted it to be at my back door. Mm. And I wanted a new challenge. And I wanted, and I also wanted to experiment and show people, you don't need a huge growing space. Now, my kitchen garden isn't huge, but we grow 12 months of the year. There's always something going on. And that's what I wanted to show people is that, you can do it. You can do it. Whether you garden 5 days a week or one weekend every 6 months, you're a gardener. You're always a gardener. It doesn't matter the experience. And you're doing something positive for you and your family.
0: I'd like to know, because we're allotments more than kitchen gardens.
4: Yeah.
0: If you had to suggest one thing to grow that's the best thing you grow every year that you wouldn't be without in your kitchen garden, what would it be that you use most for cooking or flavour?
4: I'm going to say onions, but my wife will say garlic.
0: Yeah.
4: She puts garlic into everything. I grow and my wife does the cooking and she's fantastic.
1: I wonder who the chef was in
4: the family. Absolutely. I can't take any credit and she comes up with wonderful recipes, but she's always saying we need more garlic.
0: Had rust? I've got rust on my garlic. I had it last year and I can see it coming again this year. Is there anything I can do?
4: Well, this is the first time ever. Someone told me last year, often we plant our bulbs in the autumn.
0: Yes.
4: And over winter it's wet.
1: Yeah.
4: Obviously we get a lot of rainfall, possibly snow. And that adds to possibilities of getting rust early. So for the first time ever, last autumn, I put my onion sets into module trays. I've grown them on into the greenhouse, and I've just planted them out, May? Probably late March I then planted them out. And I'm going to see whether it's going to make a difference. But we suffer from rust.
0: Yeah, well, so far that's,
4: But what I do, in previous years, I've gently just stripped away the rust and I harvest them pretty much as normal.
0: Yeah, still
4: fine. Yeah, absolutely fine.
1: Oh. And to keep the garlic going throughout the year, what does your wife do? No doubt succession planting or...
4: Well, the garlic?
1: Yes.
4: We do it because garlic stores really well. So we just grow it in one big batch. And we grow... I mean, I used to grow elephant garlic, all sorts of weird and wonderful types of garlic, but my wife has streamlined it to what works for her and the cooking. So I just go, what'll be great? Okay, I'll go and grow that.
0: I got some elephant garlic. I think it's from Isle of Wight. Yeah. Isn't there really famous for that?
4: Yeah, absolutely. And that's where I get my clothes from.
0: Yeah.
4: And I love the garlic. And maybe it's a bloke thing because it grows big and you like to show off. But my wife isn't as keen on elephant garlic, so we go with the more standard garlic varieties.
0: Interesting.
1: And then the storing, you've mentioned that as a garlic, so to keep it going throughout the year.
4: Yeah, because that's the other thing. When you get into growing, and if you're trying to grow, quite a lot of food, half of being the gardener is how you store it. And you're jamming, you're pickling, you're chutneying, you're blanching to freeze.
0: I spent a lot of time cooking last year.
4: And I
0: said to my sister this year, can we just grow a little bit less I was just chopping runner beans up weeks.
4: I know, and it can go a bit frantic. I have a gardening client who has a fantastic orchard and he has bees. And there's certain times a year, like come September, where it's like tools down, we are just harvesting the apples, we're just turning it into apple juice or whatever. And it's a real proper like factory sort of mentality. It's enjoyable and we love it, but it's kind of, you've got to get it done.
0: Yeah.
4: So if you don't do it, this fruit will rot.
0: And all of that hard work.
4: Exactly, and you want to enjoy it. And you know, I have a thing on Christmas night. This is so sad. I like to get out my jars of beetroot, my pickled onions. When we have family to stay, the jams come out. And it's kind of like, it's kind of a gratification. Like, Christmas Day menu is all the veg that I've grown.
1: Yes.
4: But
1: yes.
4: I'm not going to lie, it's a little bit of showing off. Again,
1: but
4: boys
1: are going... wonderful, though, yeah, to be able to do that?
3: And let's be honest, don't people give away jars of chutney for Christmas presents, I think, as
4: exactly,
3: well?
4: Exactly, yeah, see, that's the other thing. Yeah. Don't tell my family that.
1: Well, what's next for you, Aid?
4: It's that thing that, you know, you're always spinning plates, but you're trying to, that's the other key thing, is to be in the moment. So this weekend, it's been frantic, it's been wonderful, but I've been trying to, well, it's not trying, you just want to be in the moment and meet and greet lots of people and hear weird and wonderful garden stories and gain that knowledge. So yeah, I'm really trying to sort of have that kind of, and I am, sort of being in the moment, but I'm very fortunate because I've got a kid's book coming out this year.
1: Oh, tell us about it.
4: Yeah, it's a kid's fiction book. Because there's, you know...
1: growing?
4: Well, you know, everyone says, you know, you need a gardening book, and there's so many wonderful gardening books out there, and I've kind of thought, at the moment, I don't think I'm going to add anything. You know, I have knowledge and all the rest of it.
3: There's so many children books.
4: No. Like, and I've always been a script writer, yeah. And that side of me, that never goes away. And a couple of years ago, towards the end of COVID, I wrote this kid's story, fiction story, on an allotment, and it's kind of, you know, it's grown, and if it takes off, there's a series of books. You know, we all have the dream of series. We all want to be the J.K. Rowling, don't
3: we?
4: You know,
3: when's that coming out?
4: It's coming out in June, July this year. It's called The Plot on the Hill, The Carrot Catastrophe.
3: Oh, wonderful.
4: So, yeah,
3: that sounds
4: fantastic.
3: Very
4: excited. I'm really looking forward to that. And again, it's, you know, if I just get one kid who goes, yeah, that was all right, it made me laugh, then it's a win, you know? And that's what you want to do. You just want to get the next generation in. And I kind of thought, well, maybe that's my way of doing it.
3: Oh,
1: so
3: wonderful.
1: Give us some idea as to the theme.
4: Oh, okay. Well, it's basically, you know, it's like, who looks after your allotment when you're not there?
1: Okay.
4: Is it magic? Is there someone that lives under your shed? Is it the robins? Is it the hedgehogs? So we've got all that going on. So there's a bit of magic. There's a bit of comedy. There's obviously, you know, there's themes that gardeners hope and children can relate to. And there's, you know, there's a character. My dad, he was a big influence on me, and he's no longer with us. There's a character on it who is his allotment, and he's called Old Joe. And it's just my little nod to my dad.
3: Oh, lovely. Oh, yeah. Every success with that.
1: Oh, thank you.
3: Fantastic.
1: Thank you very much.
3: Yes,
1: and no doubt it's going to be publicised on your Instagram.
4: Yeah, we all have to play that game,
3: yes,
4: don't
3: definitely.
4: We? Yeah. I can be a little bit reluctant sometimes, but I know it's got to be done. But yeah, there'll be the usual popping up.
3: Good for you.
4: Yeah.
1: And what is the website?
4: My website is aidsellers.com. So if you go there, there'll be all sorts of details of what I'm doing, what I'm trying to grow, where I'm going to be next, and then obviously the book stuff will be popping
3: lovely.
4: Up soon.
3: Fantastic.
1: Terrific. Aid, it's been a real pleasure talking
4: Thank you.
1: To you.
4: It was lovely
1: Thank
4: to talk to you.
1: Very
3: really
1: much.
3: Interesting.
1: Thank you
3: very much.
1: And all the very best for the future.
4: God bless you. Thank you very much. Thank you.
2: 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Shine Radio's Growing Together with Anne and Coxie at the Adhurst Estate Allotments. Shine.
1: Thank you, Aid. That was terrific. And we look forward to hopefully having an opportunity to speak to you again in the future about your kitchen garden. Now, Anne, I'm looking out at my strawberries, and I have to say, I've got high hopes of having a high yield this year.
3: I must say, those strawberry plants are looking impressive, and they've doubled in size even from just last week, and they're covered in flowers.
1: They are covered in flowers, and I've got to think to myself, well, okay, I've got to cover them at some point to try and protect the fruit. And I'm going to have to give some thought to that. How do I cover them to keep, you know, mice and squirrels and birds and everything else away from them?
3: Well, obviously, I've got my Christmas present from my sister, remember? So mine are well and truly covered perfectly with my hinged thing, which we talked about earlier in the year. But no, I mean, the reason we've barricaded ours is that we had problems with mice in ours, and they literally ate them all last year. They had a lovely time.
1: I'm going to be so disappointed if I don't get a good yield.
3: Yeah, I think you're going to need to protect them because they are looking amazing, and I'm sure we can also find a strawberry jam recipe or something for our listeners for next episode too.
1: I like to think so. Yes, if not just eating strawberries, that's... Oh.
3: And they taste so much nicer as well than the shop-bought ones.
1: They certainly do. Okay, let's move to Adam Kirtland, who we had the good fortune to be able to talk to at Bewley.
3: Fantastic.
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5: Shine, Petersfield's Shine Radio.
3: So Cox and I are with Adam at the Spring Fair, and Adam's doing lots of making bug hotels. So thank you so much for putting some time aside for us. Lovely to meet you.
5: You too, yeah, you too.
1: And if I understand correctly, gardener, podcaster, and it was during COVID that you created an Instagram that's really kicked off. Can you tell us a bit about that?
5: Yeah, so I started it basically to just sort of as a diary for the garden, I suppose, to look back on. And I thought, oh, in a year's time, I can look what I've done in the garden. And then really got into it, suddenly became really, really passionate about gardening almost overnight. Started this Instagram page and Facebook and all the others. And it just sort of slowly trickled. But then a couple of years ago, just really took off. I posted one video in particular that just went viral and has got 40 million views.
3: Which one was that one?
5: So I made a video. It's not a gardening video as such, but I stood in the garden and I said, next time you bury a dead body in the garden, cover it in native endangered plants so that it's illegal to dig it up.
6: Oh, wonderful!
5: And it went like 40, 50 million views all over the world. And yeah, it went mad all over the world. And then ever since then, amazing. It's just gone kind of mad. So I post every single day. I've posted every day for the last 5 years. So it's either one day it can be a really practical tip about how to do something in the garden. The next can be quite a silly thing.
3: Well, actually, I have liked one of your posts recently because apparently...
5: The dancing one.
3: There's a couple I spotted. So First of all, apparently I'm now going to have no slugs at all.
5: Right, okay, you saw that. Yeah.
3: But is it for a whole season? Because
5: the whole
3: I like
5: Yeah. Oh, yeah.
3: So
5: yeah.
3: I'm going to hold you to that one because I have a bit of a phobia about slugs.
5: Do
3: so
5: you?
3: That's great. And then another one that I particularly liked, and I'm sure a lot of people today at the fair would love, is the one that you had a little dance with the flower that you just bought and the excitement about going to a garden centre and walking out with that flower and what are you going to do with it?
5: So that was about the music in the garden centre more than anything. So it's like you. I think the text that I put on the thing was something like about not going to the club, but actually the garden centre started playing songs that you like.
3: I did see that one. There was a little bit of twerking in that one, I think.
5: There was a little
3: bit
5: of twerking.
3: What?
5: There were some other bits that my girlfriend told me to cut out, so we've cut that out.
3: And there's another one of you holding a plant, running through a field with joy.
5: Oh, yes, because
3: I can imagine everyone like that today, leaving the fair with their plants. I think I might be doing that little run of joy.
5: We haven't got anything yet.
3: No,
5: you're going to have to go and get some.
3: We've got a trolley.
5: Oh, okay, fine.
1: So you're going to need to give us your Instagram account.
5: Yes. So my Instagram and my TikTok and my Facebook are all View From The Potting Bench. And I'm there every single morning, rain or shine, posting something, either something to really help you in the garden, something really informative and educational, or it's a little bit of silliness. Because I think life is too serious as it is, so you've got to have a little bit of lightness with the darkness.
1: Totally agree, yeah.
3: And what would be your top tip for May for our listeners?
5: Oh, my top tip would be to do something that sounds quite painful, but it's called the Chelsea Chop.
3: Oh,
5: and
3: the Chelsea,
5: yes. Chelsea Chop. It sounds like a dance move, I appreciate that. But, so on the, I think it's the 18th this year, the Chelsea Flower Show starts. And what we kind of say as gardeners is when you get to about that time, which is the middle of May, there are a lot of plants that you can cut back in the garden. So things like geums or echinacea, lots of perennials that are flowering right now, they'll be starting to fade back by that point. If you cut them right back down to the ground, they'll flower again in late summer. But you do it around the Chelsea Flower Show. I have heard this
3: because I've got some geums and they're bright orange.
5: They're
3: and
5: beautiful
3: at the moment,
5: right
3: they
5: now.
3: Are very pale orange.
5: Yeah. Oh, okay.
3: And I think they've been flowering. They seem to have flowered all winter, actually.
5: Yeah,
3: I don't know what's happened to them.
5: A little bit early this year.
3: And they've gone pale, so that could probably be the one I need to do. But there's so many flowers, I'm slightly frightened. You can do it now.
5: Wait a couple more weeks. Maybe wait until around middle of May.
3: I just need to be harsh and do it.
5: You do.
1: Anne, your definition of chop might not be what's being described.
3: Yeah, no, I've heard about this. It's right down, isn't it?
5: Right
3: it's
5: down
3: proper,
5: to the side.
3: So
5: none of the leaves, none of the foliage, just the flower stems. Follow them all the way down, cut them right at the bottom. It feels really harsh and it looks bare for a couple of weeks, but they'll soon start growing again. And
3: I'm
5: going
3: to be brave
5: flowers.
3: This year and
5: do
3: the Chelsea Chop.
5: Do it.
3: Well, thank you for that tip.
5: That's all right. You're very welcome.
1: And what else is going on? I can see in front of us that you've got benches set out at the fair whereby you're covering bug hotels?
5: We've been making bug hotels. So my other thing with gardening is not just about making it easy, but is kind of making it accessible. And also, I post a lot of garden DIY. And I think there's a lot of... I don't know what it is about DIY, the way you think, I've never used a hammer, I've never used a drill, or I've never used... tools or whatever they are. But actually, once you've got a little bit of knowledge and someone's there to kind of give you a hand, actually it's really, really easy. So yes, we're making book hotels. Over the 3 days, there have been 5 sessions with 20 people, so by the end of it, we'll have made 300 book hotels over the 3 days. So yes, I've been cutting 2,000 bits of wood for the last week or so. All the chicken wire, I've been cutting that as well. So yeah, there should be about 300 book hotels going out into
6: fantastic.
5: The wild.
1: And tell us about the type of bugs that your bug hotels are looking to attract.
5: So these ones, so at the very start of the show, we had some bamboo canes that you would put in there, and that attracts solitary bees and leafcutter bees. So they make it their home, they lay their eggs, and then that's where their kind of eggs will hatch. But then we're also putting in hay and wool. So the hay will attract things like earwigs. The wool is actually more for birds than it is for bugs. So the birds will come and peck it and take it away and use it for nesting. And they're all nesting at the moment. So anything we can do to help birds and insects in the garden, I think, is a really good thing.
1: Oh, I think it is as well. I think it's great. And these other things that you come up with for DIY, I've got no creativity in me at all, as all my listeners know, our listeners, I should say, know. What other things can you think of that are fairly simple to put together that are very beneficial, like the bug hotels?
5: There's loads of things, and actually the first year that I did this, I used a different type of wood, and I used old wooden pallets. So you might have got something delivered, something large delivered, and you've got the wooden pallet, you'll put it on your drive and hope somebody takes it away. Well, if you live within about 5 miles of where I live, chances are I'll probably come and take the pallet away. But once you break the pallet up, you've got a pile of wood there that if you went to a sawmills or to a DIY shop and bought the wood, it would cost you 30 or 40 quid probably for the wood that you've got from a pallet. So once you've broken that up, you can really make anything. And I've made wooden crates, planters, all sorts of things from those simple pallets. So yeah, you don't really need that much creativity. You just need an idea and a spare afternoon, and that's all you need, really.
1: Maybe I should have said I'm lacking in ideas as well.
5: Okay.
1: I rely upon Mrs. C to sort of give me the inspiration.
5: The simplest thing that you can do with a wooden pallet is if you stand it up on its side so it's kind of upright, and you imagine each of those bits at the back, there's normally like 3 slats at the back. If you put a bit of wood on each of the bottom of those, you sort of create 3 shelves that you can plant into. Then if you lean that by your back door, by your hopefully by your kitchen, you can plant that up with herbs, and then it's really easy to then go out and pick the herbs to use in cooking or cocktails, whichever your choice is.
1: Right, I know what you'd go for.
5: I would too, to be fair.
7: They've
5: got Pims over
7: idea.
5: There, and I've resisted it all weekend. All week.
1: But it's Sunday. Yes.
5: It's the last day. Right? I have got to drive home, though, so maybe not today.
7: Listen, thank you so much for your time. We really appreciate it. And yeah, good luck with all your bug hotels for the rest of the day.
5: Thanks very much.
1: Yeah, thank you very much indeed.
5: Thank you.
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1: Shine Radio. Thank you, Adam, for that. That was, again, very inspirational. Okay, I think we need an update on how Rocky's faring. So, should we move across to Mrs. C?
7: Absolutely. So, I bumped into Mrs. C. What fun. Now, I've been dying to ask you, because you were telling our listeners in the last episode all about the lovely Rocky that you've been looking after on the allotment. How's Rocky doing?
8: Hello, Anne. He's been with us most of the days. He's still following Coxie round. He tends to come for breakfast, lunch and dinner. He's been a little bit of a permanent fixture, except for the last day. We haven't seen him, but we do think he is part of a pair. So maybe there are some babies about. We're not too sure.
7: You think he might be now paired up? Oh, actually, just for any of our listeners who didn't hear the last podcast, we're talking about a little robin, Rocky the Robin, who'd had his feathers a little bit ruffled.
8: We are. We're talking about Rocky. Coxie and I thought that he might have been, I don't know, assaulted or something by a bigger bird. But actually, having done a little bit of investigation, it may be that he has a case of mites. Ooh. So, I know.
7: Is that painful?
8: No idea. Completely different than what we originally said. But we're going to do a little bit more investigation about it. Apparently, they do molt a little bit after
7: instead of being looking like he was bedraggled because he'd been attacked, it might have been because he had the mites.
8: Maybe, yes. So we're doing a little bit more investigation on it, and we will feed back.
7: Yes, we want to hear every month how he's doing. But he's still looking okay. He's looking better, is he, than last month?
8: He looks bit better than he did, and he's happily flying about, he's happily eating, sunbathing, yep, making his presence felt. So.
7: And potentially he's got a new friend.
8: Ooh! Potentially, yes.
7: Well, keep us posted. Let's catch up about him next month.
8: We will do, Anne.
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1: Now, Anne, May is such a busy month for us gardeners. In terms of the last couple of weeks, I've been just weeding, but also planting as much as possible, getting it outside. Otherwise, there's just no space in the greenhouse for anything new.
7: Yeah, and it's that worrying time, isn't it? Whether you think, do I take it out of the greenhouse to the elements, or do I keep it in just for that extra week? We've started planting things out. What about you?
1: Oh, definitely. My dahlias have gone in. My pumpkins are going in today.
7: Ooh.
1: I've already put in some French beans.
7: Mm-hmm.
1: I've got my runner beans still in the greenhouse for the time being, but they're coming out very soon to get them started so I can then plant some more to have that sort of succession growing that we've talked about before on this podcast. Flowers, my seeds are going direct into the ground now. I don't see any point in trying to do the trays within the greenhouse. Might as well get them into the ground and see what happens.
7: Yeah, I've got a couple of cosmos and everything. I threw them into the ground a couple of weeks ago and actually they're doing amazingly well, so I'm quite surprised by that. So, but yeah, keep going. I've got our Montatour out as well, and we're going to plant out some more things today.
1: So fingers crossed.
7: Yes.
1: Everything's
7: going to
1: work.
7: Everything so far this year, it's all going well.
1: So I think we need to move on to Helen Hutchings Cox, my namesake.
7: That
1: must be a distant relation.
7: Absolutely.
1: Somewhere down the line, yes, for sure. But she's got an allotment. She's very passionate about her gardening, and let's listen to what she had to say to us.
7: We're here with Helen at BBC Gardens World Spring Fair, and we were lucky enough to listen to your talk earlier. Lovely to meet you, and thanks for putting the time aside to chat.
1: For me, sorry to interrupt, but it's an absolute pleasure being able to meet someone with such passion about gardening, a writer. So I've seen articles in various magazines that you've written, and you're about sustainability, if I understand correctly.
8: Yep.
1: And you're going to talk to us about how we can promote the use of nature as opposed to destroying it for our own means. And most importantly, you're a Cox. You're a member of the same family that I am.
8: Yep.
1: Hey! And that's a bonus.
7: I'm trying to work out, have you got heritage together here? I don't know.
1: Probably have.
8: Must be far enough back.
1: Carry on, back into France or whenever, I guess before the Normandy. No, it wasn't Normandy, that was the World War II, wasn't it? I should say 1066 and all that. Yes, I'm sure. But anyway, as I said, an absolute pleasure to be able to meet you and to talk to you. Can you please tell us a little bit about your passion for gardening and where it originated from?
8: I have always loved nature, so I've not necessarily always been a gardener, but I've always loved being outside. I was always up a tree, I was always looking for bugs in the dirt, I was always doing something. I always had compost under my fingernails, but not necessarily from potting up a plant. I always follow through on ideas that I have, and that's one of the reasons I do so many different things. So when I start to explain to people what I do, it comes back to gardening in a nature-friendly way. But you're right, I'm a writer, I'm a presenter, I do content online, I work with a number of conservation charities, a number of gardening charities. I am actually a gardener, so I've done my show garden here, but it all comes back to working with nature for the use of building stronger ecosystems that improve gardens and connecting people back to it, because I think we've lost that connection to nature, and I think gardening is kind of the gateway drug to understanding that we should really work together to protect this planet that we're on rather than stripping out the resources. Gardening's magical for so many reasons, but it's that nature connection that's the most important to me.
1: And you've got an allotment.
8: I have got an allotment, yes. So I'm now on my second allotment. I got my very first allotment a few years ago when I lived in Eastleigh. It's one of the best allotment sites I've ever been to. Yes, my very first allotment was in Eastleigh when I was living there, and I got to the top of the allotment list after about 2 years.
7: Oh wow.
8: And it was quite a short waiting time actually.
7: Yeah.
8: And it was one of the best
6: places I've ever been in my life. My first day on site, I was inundated with friendly advice and people that were so passionate about growing your own food and just wanted to teach me how to do it. And that's kind of where it all went. That's when I got the gardening bug and I realized that actually this tangible thing, this is all nature, and it's all working together to grow food, working with nature and connecting people. And it's been a slippery slope ever since. I'm now full-time in the gardening industry. I abandoned my corporate job to do this, and I love it so much. I'm now on my second allotment, so I moved house within Hampshire, and I'm using the space as sort of a permaculture-inspired allotment now. So that is regenerative agriculture and building back the systems and bringing nature back to that space, rather than, you know, traditionally stripping things out and taking the resources and spraying and controlling within an inch of its life. So my allotment is a very small patch, but it is teeming with life.
1: And you've got a back garden where, if I understand correctly,

0: got patches. Is that how you describe them? Patches, where you try different things. Yes. Can you tell us a bit about that?
1: So one of the things that I love about gardening is that you will never meet anyone that's more passionate than a gardener, and people love teaching other people about gardening, and that's part of the thing that I do. So I have an online account where I make little videos about projects I've been doing in the garden in a beginner-friendly way to get people into gardening and not being scared to just give it a go. So my Instagram grid is a little patchwork of projects that I've been doing, and that's exactly what my garden looks like in real life. My garden is deliberately set up so that I can take a 30-second video and teach someone how to grow peas in a gutter or create a wildlife pond or do something small that will make a difference, but starts them on that journey of thinking, I can give this a go, there's nothing scary about it, and go from there. Because I think once you're in gardening, you get quite quickly obsessed with it, but it's taking that first step.
2: And actually, that's something we say in our podcast every week. Actually, we always say, we're just giving everything a go. We're not experts, but we're giving it a go, and sometimes it works, sometimes it doesn't, but then you're always learning from that. And actually, quite a lot of people are saying that. In fact, AD was mentioning that earlier when you were chatting to him too. It's just, as you say, learning from, not mistakes, just learning, really, isn't it?
0: Minor mistakes.
2: It's
1: just adjustments.
2: Adjustments. Let's not ever call them mistakes now. Let's call them adjustments and learning.
0: Adjustments and learning. I like that. That's better,
2: Give it a go,
1: I work quite deeply in the horticulture industry now, and there's people that have been working in it for 60 years, and even they will say that they are always learning, because the gardening is so broad. There is always something to learn from, and no two growing seasons are ever the same. So even if you think you've absolutely nailed something, the weather will take you completely by surprise, and it'll be entirely different the year after. So broad beans are a really interesting one that they come up quite a lot in my gardening talks that I do, because people always come to me saying broad beans have been really consistent. I've sown them in the winter, they've popped up in the spring, and that's that really consistent crop. But with our changing climate, even that surety isn't there anymore. So people are finding their broad beans have failed, and they're learning to use different crops to cover that sort of hungry gap. So it's an ongoing process.
2: Which crop would they be trying instead?
1: Get some really early peas. So there are some peas that you can sow in the UK from about February onwards. So they're called Meteor. It's a very specific variety, but they're very hardy, so they crop quite quickly as well. So they will be ready to crop just in that gap where the broad beans would have been.
2: Oh, interesting.
0: I have tried those, and they do work very well. Very well. Now, but you talk about how you've got involved in gardening, you know, very wide range of activities. Mm-hmm. One of which I believe is that we now have a cox who's involved in the RHS, or in a big way.
1: Yes, so I am the youngest ever council member of the RHS. Thank you. So it's known as the council, and it's essentially the board of trustees holding the charity to account to make sure that it acts in its charitable purpose to get more people into gardening and widening up access to horticulture for all. So essentially trying to get more people into gardening, which is my whole thing.
2: Which is exactly what you're trying to do.
0: What is the best way to get people engaged in gardening? I think I heard you say earlier that you're part of the scout movement, where you were quite happy to take boys and girls down to your allotment to talk to them about what goes on there, which is great to get at an early age that involvement and that interest. But how do you get other people involved in gardening?
1: I am trying it in so many different ways. So this year I am very much on a mission to reach as many people as I can, and I'm doing that through writing, I'm doing that through online content, I'm doing that through presenting, I'm doing that through coming to things like this and doing physical show gardens so you can see just how easy it is to replicate. And I think, to me, the biggest barrier to entry to gardening is that people are scared to give it a go, or they don't have access to giving it a go. And it's just taking that very first step, and you start to realise that actually it's not that hard at all, and it's quite fun. So it is that very first step of convincing people to get their fingers dirty, even if it's just putting a sunflower seed in a pot.
2: Actually realise you can do it.
1: Exactly.
2: And then you see it work. Oh, wow.
1: And so that's
2: very good for mental health as well, isn't it?
1: Exactly. Okay. It is, yeah. Especially building that patience and that resilience and that sort of connection to nature through that.
2: Yeah, resilience when a whole crop goes to flea beetles.
1: Yes, which can be quite upsetting, but you'll be a stronger person afterwards.
0: Given this time of year, you must be extremely busy in terms of going from here to there and all over the place.
1: Yes.
0: How do you get time on your allotment? More importantly, how do you get time to water it sufficiently?
1: So I actually don't water my allotment that much, and that is because your plants are stronger the less water that they have, because they're forced to put roots down deep into the soil where the water is stored. So it's actually helping build resilience in the plants as well. So the less that you sort of mollycoddle your plants, the stronger that they'll be. So I'm not too worried about watering, especially in these hot summers. I've built enough organic matter into my soil through mulching and building that sort of cover layer that I know that my soil is healthy enough to retain that moisture and that my plants are healthy enough because they've sent down those deep roots and they're going to thrive. Whereas if I were to be watering them every day, they would be mimicking conditions that don't exist. So when I go away for a week on my travels and doing this show garden, they would very much struggle. But I am confident that when I get home and spend some time in my allotment tomorrow, they're all going to be fine.
2: Have a lot of confidence in your soil. I think that is a real key thing. And actually, we're standing right next to something that I know our listeners can't see, but I know it's something you're really passionate about. And I am desperate to have a look at it as well. It's your worm farm.
1: Yes, my worm...
0: A wormery.
2: Wormery.
0: Now known as a worm farm.
1: Yes, well, a worm farm, a worm composter, a wormery, whatever you want to call it. Essentially, it's a concentrated population of composting worms that break down organic matter and turn it into supercharged compost that you can use in your garden. And the best thing that you can do for your soil is build in that organic matter. So whether it's through mulching, whether it's through mixing in things like worm castings, just adding in that nutrient balance and that sort of structure to your soil is the most important thing. And I think that a wormery is the perfect way to do that. It's a really compact space, so anyone can have one. So even if you've got a balcony or a patio, you don't need the giant space that you have when you have compost bays. It's really fun and interactive.
2: Yeah,
1: so if you've got
2: like
1: kids, yeah, it's great. If you've got kids, it's fascinating because you learn so much about worms and you see tiny baby worms, but it's also quicker than a traditional composter as well. So that will create compost for me in about 3 months, which
2: three months,
1: which is far quicker than, you know, the 12 months it takes in a traditional bay.
2: I think I might have to treat myself to a wormery.
0: I'll find you one. No problem. What do you feed your worms?
1: So anything organic goes into the worm farm. So that's things like your kitchen cuttings, your cuttings from the garden. Don't put in things like meat or dairy because they will go off. But anything that you would put in your normal compost heap can go in a worm farm. So even things like shredded paper. I have a bunny and all of his litter goes in it and it supercharges the compost and it's really quick. So you'd be surprised. You can put quite a lot in a worm farm.
2: My sister's got a rabbit. So yes, there we go. That's perfect.
0: And I think you mentioned earlier also that coffee... is good to spread around.
1: Yes.
0: Because it helps the soil.
1: It does.
0: And it helps various things get a... I think you described it as a boost.
1: Exactly. It is like a little caffeine boost for your soil, partly because it is that organic matter that you're building in and partly because it adds nutrients back into your soil. So what I wouldn't say is spread a thick layer of coffee grounds over your soil because that will actually mat together and create a barrier layer that stops moisture getting into your soil. But mixing in coffee into your compost, mixing it into your soil, sprinkling it finely around your plants, it's supercharged for the garden. It also, in theory, deters slugs as well.
2: Oh, we always like that. Yeah, I need to deter those slugs.
0: Anything to deter slugs, definitely. And what's next for you, Helen?
1: I am running around all summer trying to spread the gardening word in as many different ways as possible. So I'm working with a few conservation charities to put out some practical advice as to how to bring more wildlife to your garden and build healthier garden ecosystems that way. I'm writing some more articles. I'm continuing with my videos online and I'm getting out to more shows like this. I'm just trying to meet as many people as possible and spread the gardening bug.
0: So what's the best way for us to reach your gardening bug?
1: So I'm known online as Helen Likes Plants across all of the major social media platforms. So if you just type that in, you should be able to find me. And there'll be links to some of the magazines and online article places that I write for as well.
2: Fantastic. Well, thank you so much for your time. And again, thank you for... We thoroughly enjoyed your talk earlier as well.
0: Yes, thank you, Helen. Lovely to meet another Cox.
1: Thanks for having me.
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2: Well, that was just absolutely fascinating. Thanks for your time, Helen. And yeah, what an episode. We just had such a good day, met so many interesting people, and yeah, can't wait to do that again next year.
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9: 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Finally, the Rummy Cube Club is the library's games club, which is open to anyone over 18. It runs every Wednesday from 10:30 a.m. until 12 midday.
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1: Gambling among young people is on the rise. A survey by Nationwide has found one in four young people gamble to pay their bills. Mark Vice is from the specialist helpline GamCare. He says free help is available.
2: Our advisors are specially trained and we can help people set up, for example, practical blocking tools like as offered by Gamban and BetBlocker that stop access to gambling sites and help people register with GamStop that will help to self-exclude.
1: Manchester City have completed a domestic double with a 4-0 Women's FA Cup final win over Brighton at Wembley. It's their first FA Cup win since 2020 and comes just 3 weeks after City ended Chelsea's 6-year reign at the top of the Women's Super League. And social media star KSI says he's leaving the YouTube collective The Sidemen. The Britain's Got Talent judge, whose real name is Olajide Olatunji, says he needs more time to focus on fixing his work-life balance. From Radio News Hub, I'm Grace McIntosh.
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0: Petersfield's weather with Hector's, where gentlemen and now ladies can step out in style, whatever the weather.
4: Here in Petersfield, with some heavier clouds through the midday, becoming clearer through the afternoon. Through the rest of the night, conditions are forecast to remain dry and mild, with temperatures resting by midnight around 13 degrees Celsius. Once into Monday, with highs of 20 and lows of 14 degrees Celsius, starting the day with a mix of cloud and sun. As we head into lunch, more overcast skies are expected to gather, with some possible rain developing by around 1 p.m. which will increase through the later afternoon and night, with rainfall expected to be at its heaviest by 11 p.m. and last through the rest of the night into Tuesday.
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5: Well, Mandy's away this week, so we're going to enjoy an earlier edition of the local showcase right now. 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
6: 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My name's Mandy P, and you are most welcome. It's great to have you along. We are going to kick it off with Ems and the Mighty Z All-Stars.
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Ward Thomas and Carry You Home, the lovely sisters from Petersfield. 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And before that, the lovely M's and the Mighty Z All-Stars are magnificent. How are you? Are you magnificent? Are you? It's great to have your ears, this very show. And my name's Mandy P, and this is Shine Radio, and the local showcase brings you the best of all the local talents. Now, up next, it's a brilliant band from Southampton. They are Delugo Kensky. Yep, I'll spell that in a bit.

Steve Farrago and Amber, a fabulous track they wrote in lockdown. Do you remember that? Lockdown, yeah, they did a fantastic video. Check it out. Amber the Farrago on YouTube. And before that, we had the fabulous, the wonderful Deluga Kensky. Okay, are you ready for this? DeLugoKecki. But it's pronounced Deluga Kensky, I can assure you. And their track was Sure. They're a brilliant band. I've seen them loads of times in the Hampshire area. And check them out as well. Deluga Kensky on Facebook and all those places. Yeah. How you doing? It's Mandy P. It's the local showcase. And now, if you fancy going out and about, seeing some live music, the Square Brewery always comes up trumps on the 10th of April, which is tomorrow. We have Jamie B live music in the Square Brewery. And on Saturday, we have At the Bar. That's not just going to the bar. It's called a band. It's a band called At the Bar. So check them out at the Square Brewery if you fancy it. Up next, it's the fab. It's the wonderful Ella Conder.

Alice Milburn and Almost Like Being in Love. And of course, Alice was a guest here on the local showcase a few weeks ago. She was chatting to us all about her jazz nights down at the Vaults in Southsea, and also how she's off on some posh yacht to

do some singing for a very nice group of people out in the Caribbean, I think, or somewhere fancy. Very nice. So Alice Milburn is where you need to find her. Wonderful, wonderful singer. Absolutely beautiful voice. It's Mandy P. Now, if you fancy getting in touch with the show, you fancy getting on, send us your music via our website, which is shineradio.uk. Go to the local showcase page and go to the bottom, and there is a form to submit your music, a bit about yourself, your lovely original music, and we would love to get you on this very show.

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1: The absolutely sublime Astrid M, originally from Bordeaux and now based in Hailing Island, and unapologetic. Absolutely lovely. Hi to you, Astrid. And before that, the wonderful from A Twisted Mind and Lost Souls. They are from Chichester Punk Band. And good hi. Good hi. Hello. What kind of language is that? Hello to you, guys. Johnny Roster. Hope you're doing well. I hope you're fine. And it'd be great to have a chat with you for the show sometime very, very soon. Now, talking of Astrid M, as we just did, she's from Bordeaux, and I'm off to the French Alps next week. So if you fancy speaking French, send us a voice message to team@shineradio.uk. Send us an email. We'd love to hear from you, or give us a call. Petersfield 555 500. Yeah, we'd love to hear from you. Now, I must tell you about some more live stuff coming up in the Petersphere down at the Folly Wine Bar this very Friday, as in the 10th of April. We have John and Simon live. Yeah, John and Simon are on down at the Folly Wine Bar. So check that out. That's going to be great, isn't it? A nice bit of live music on a Friday night. What is not to like? Up next is a brilliant Jenny June. And take my...

Jenny June and Take My Hand. How you doing? It's Mandy P. Now, I must tell you about something happened to me today. I was in a car park in a local supermarket and this lady came up to me and she said, "Oh, how do you know that radio station?" I said, "Well, I used to be on it." And she went, "And how do you know that one? Because I've got stickers." Do you remember stickers on your car stickers? Yeah, that you used to get for radio stations back in the day. Absolutely love a car sticker. Anyway, she was really interested in the radio and also why there aren't enough ladies on the radio as girls. More girl DJs, she said. More female DJs. And I said, thank you very much for saying that. You know, I mean, it's not that often that you meet a massive radio fan these days. I don't want to sound like an old crock, but, you know, with all the different ways of listening to music, it's really, really nice to meet a radio enthusiast. Anyway, we are also Shine Radio. We are on DAB. But, you know, if you're really into your radio, why don't you volunteer for Shine Radio? Go on our website, shineradio.uk, and there's a link somewhere that says how you can volunteer with our wonderful radio station. Get on it if you fancy it. It's Mandy P, Shine Radio. It's a local showcase. Here comes Million Pebble Beach.

Becky Brown and the Star. Becky Brown is a star from Hampshire, and you can get her on Instagram at Becky Brown Official. Fantastic stuff. What a lovely, upcoming, brilliant musical star she is. And I'm going to leave you now. Thank you so much for your ears. Thank you to all the brilliant local artists on the local showcase. I've been Mandy P, and I will see you next time. I'm off to the slopes. I'm going to leave you with Panic. Let's hope I don't panic on the slopes. See you next time. Take care. Bye.

0: young gamblers actually describe themselves as addicted, and that's around 9 times the rate of older people. I think, for me, what this points to is something perhaps deeper. People under financial strain, debt, hoping to get ahead.
1: Arsenal put their European agony behind them to celebrate the club's first Premier League win since 2004. An estimated 1 million Gunners fans lined the nearly 6 mile route for the open top bus parade, which started and finished at the Emirates Stadium. The London Fire Brigade said they rescued approximately 75 people from incidents at height during the event, including from rooftops and lampposts. Over in France, more than 200 people have been injured and 780 others have been arrested after clashes between football fans and police. It's following Paris Saint-Germain's Champions League victory against Arsenal. There was similar violence when PSG won the same trophy last year. Ireland are paying tribute to Holocaust survivor Tommy Reichenthal, who's died aged 90. Taoiseach Michael Martin led condolences, remembering Mr. Reichenthal, who, after moving to Ireland in the 50s, dedicated his life to educating others about the Holocaust and speaking out against hatred. And pop star Dua Lipa and actor Callum Turner have reportedly got married. According to The Sun, the Houdini singer tied the knot with the Fantastic Beasts actor at a small ceremony in London's Old Marylebone Town Hall. That's the latest from Radio News Hub. I'm Grace McIntosh.
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3: weather with Hector's, where gentlemen and now ladies can step out in style, whatever the weather.
4: Here in Petersfield, with some heavier clouds through the midday, becoming clearer through the afternoon. Through the rest of the night, conditions are forecast to remain dry and mild, with temperatures resting by midnight around 13 degrees Celsius. Once into Monday, with highs of 20 and lows of 14 degrees Celsius, starting the day with a mix of cloud and sun. As we head into lunch, more overcast skies are expected to gather, with some possible rain developing by around 1 p.m, which will increase through the later afternoon and night, with rainfall expected to be at its heaviest by 11 p.m. and last through the rest of the night into Tuesday.
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5: Well, this is Talking Books, May 2026.
6: Gosh, it is May already, yes.
5: May already, and I'm here with Tim. If you can hear, Ginger's Cafe is still going strong because it's not quite closing
6: not
5: time.
6: Not quite closing time, no, they're still going. So what have you got for us this week?
5: Well, I think, Tim, I ought to kick off by saying that we've had, I suppose, scam emails have been going out purporting to be hugely from Shine Radio and me, but you're also implicated in at least one of them as asking authors if they want to come and be interviewed on Talking Books. So I just want to make it clear to all our listeners, we won't do that. And our worry is that some people, having said yes, are then asked for money. So if that's you, can you please let us know? Because we are going to be sending out cease and desist letters anyway. And if you want to know more, just look at our website, Shine Radio. It's on the main website and it will tell you all about what's been going on. And it just fills us with horror. So just wanted to get that aired. It's okay. A terrible thing that authors are up against, and I get at least two or three a week as an author offering me representation or marketing or whatever. It's AI generated. Anyway, Tim, have you got?
6: Well, the exciting thing is we're joined by Izzy Broom talking about her latest book, The House of Hidden Letters.
5: And she was interviewed, wasn't she?
6: She came to One Tree Books, and I had a good chat with her about her This book, The House of Hidden Letters, which is set sort of dual time, really. It's set both during the wartime on a Greek island and as a contemporary story. And there's plenty going on. And although, the jacket looks a little bit pink and fluffy, the,

0: sure it's anything but, and it's gritty and it's really well done, actually.
1: It's so funny how the covers don't always represent.
0: They don't, do they?
1: The
0: but it's a really good book, so you know, don't be put off by the. By the pink.
1: Well, we'll hear more about that. And I went to Selborne to interview Jenny Uglow with her beautiful book that I know you were selling at the book event and have copies here. Yeah. And it's obviously where Gilbert White made his lifelong observations. And I was thrilled to find out why we thought soldiers took copies into trenches in World War One.
0: Oh, really?
1: Yeah, it's very interesting.
0: To remind them of a kind of... an Englishness that they were fighting for, I suppose.
1: An idyll, maybe. Yeah. But, yeah.
0: Because he is the sort of... something about his close observation of the natural world and the... which brings home the sort of countryside and...
1: Yes.
0: And if you're... I suppose if you're in 6 foot of mud in a Flanders trench, then that's something you'd perhaps like to switch on to.
1: Yes.
0: Yeah.
1: Yeah, and the continuity that we all can share, actually, at Selborne, anyone who wants to go there.
0: So, Susie, what have you been reading recently?
1: Well, I thought this time I'd actually talk a little more about one of the books I've been reading, because obviously, you know, this time of year, Richard and I went on holiday to Madeira, which was fantastic, and all we did was read. So I got through a lot. But I wanted to talk about Longbourn by Joe Baker.
0: Right.
1: Because also at the book event, it was recommended to me, whereas normally I kind of stumble upon books or listen to you. And I just like the idea of it, because the book opens, there could be no wearing of clothes without their laundering. And I really liked that idea, because if you read Jane Austen, I'm always thinking there are always traipsing off on country walks and so on.
0: Yes,
1: walks
0: in really beautiful important. White gowns.
1: All this, beribboned. Yeah, yeah. And there's the use of lie. So Sarah is the main character in it, who is one of the servants of the house at Longbourn, Pride and Prejudice, keen readers will know. And she's got awful chilblains because this unending housework that they have to do. And I can really relate to the fact that no job is ever actually finished. It just one day rolls into the next in that sort of thing to get the Bennett household up and running. So... it's the opposite of Bridgerton prettiness. Now, I'm also a very late adopter of Bridgerton. I've sort of resisted it.
0: Mm-hmm.
1: But now I love it. I think it's completely, in some ways, utterly silly. Have you watched it?
0: I watched the first episode and I thought...
1: You thought no.
0: Well, you know, I think you've got to really buy into the concept of a kind of... And there's no reason why... I didn't think, oh, that's terrible.
1: No, I knew
0: you're not
1: serious.
0: I just didn't think... you know, there's so much good stuff on. It didn't grab me enough to say you're going to sit down and watch episode after episode of this thing. Because I suppose it's I quite like the humorous take on it, and I like the sort of modernness of the Georgian look.
1: Yes, I love the multiculturalism in a really real sense, not sort of carted in or colourblind or anything, that everybody is there from all walks of life, all nations,
0: right.
1: And I quite like the fact that there's no point made of it, they're just there,
0: right?
1: So I quite like it from that point of view. But anyway, but people that have criticised Jane Austen for not having enough about the slave trade and violence at home with sort of flogging of soldiers and so on, it's all in here.
0: Okay.
1: So,
0: I should get back to it and then keep
1: watching. No, not in Bridgerton. Not in Bridgerton.
0: Right, okay.
1: I'm back to books.
0: Oh, back to Longbourn.
1: Back
0: again.
1: To Longbourn. And there's enough of the plot of Pride and Prejudice. So if you love Austen, you can match the two novels chapter by chapter, which I think is really clever. It's a bit over the top for me. She's sort of really gone for it with the plot and her descriptions. But I will just end with two really appropriate similes, because I really love it when similes are good, but they're also appropriate to the person. So this is a housemaid. This is someone who only knows the domestic world. So she describes Jane Bennett as seeming to Sarah as sweet, soothing and undemanding as a baked milk pudding. I love that. Or she was on top of a carriage and travelling for the first time. And Sarah, and I love this, Sarah realises that speed is the ability to compress the world into folds and slip through them like a needle.
0: Right.
1: I love it.
0: There you go.
1: It's right, nice, that's it. That's me.
0: Well, I suppose, you know, this makes you realise that we see today, you know, we think, oh, I'm going to nip to such and such and pick up this from there. And it's 5 miles. You think, oh, I'll just nip down there, yeah, and do that. Pick it up and come back again. It'll only take me 20 minutes to go there and back or whatever it is. You realise that 5 mile journey is, you know, it's a day trip. You know, if you're having to walk it and trudge through ploughed fields and things to get from A to B, and
1: wash the clothes.
0: We take it for granted. So we do slip through those folds that we're unaware of. Actually, mm-hmm. we're unaware of distance and unaware of time because we have this ability to travel so fast that you know, you can be in a. And that always is like when you get on an aeroplane and you know, you're going on a holiday to somewhere hot or something. You get off, you leave the drizzle behind at London, and then you're suddenly in somewhere and it's really hot. And you think, wow, I've travelled this massive distance and it's taken me 2 hours. You know, and it's kind of it feels weird, really.
1: That's very much like a sharp needle.
0: Yeah,
1: but yeah, I love it.
0: Piercing
1: now, how
0: through
1: about
0: the
1: you?
0: Folds of time. Well, one of the books actually I've been reading does pierce through the folds of time in quite a dramatic sort of way. It's Nonesuch by Francis Spufford, which is ostensibly starts off as a book set in the beginning of the Blitz in London. There's a young woman who is she's very ambitious and she is obviously very smart. But she's working as a kind of bit of a dog's body in a financial banking sort of outfit, where it's almost impossible for her to get promoted because she's a woman. So she is one of our characters. The other main character, or sort of less major, but is a guy who's a technical wizard in the early days of television. So these two form an unlikely sort of relationship, and things are going on fine, and then suddenly we take a major twist when the supernatural sort of creeps in.
1: Oh!
0: And we have I won't give too much away,
1: no.
0: But basically the whole future of civilization is at peril because some bad fascists are trying to subvert time and change things around so that that we don't get Churchill. We get Halifax instead.
1: Okay,
0: so anyway, it's quite interesting, but it's a really gripping novel and really quite surprising, and I like to be surprised in a novel.
1: What did Francis Spufford write before? Was that on Golden Hill?
0: On Golden Hill, about the Manhattan Island in the 18th century, and again a story that you think is going in one direction and then it sort of sweeps you round and you realise what the main character is trying to do.
1: Would this be as big as that, do you think?
0: Or? So that was his first novel.
1: Yeah.
0: Having established himself as a writer of non-fiction before that. This is... it appeals to a different clientele. I mean, it's like Cahokia Jazz, which is his previous one, was set in a kind of mythical jazz age in a place that doesn't actually exist.
1: Yeah, Cahokia. I wasn't keen on that.
0: So, but this is again, it's twisted. It's a sort of genre busting. You know, it's saying, well, I'm not going to write a fantasy book. I'm not going to write a historical book. I'm going to just kind of mash them up a bit and bring the strengths of each genre into one book. So I really enjoyed this. I thought it was well done, and I rattled through it, and I really believed in the relationship at the heart of the story.
1: Oh, that's key.
0: So that's good. Another book that deals with a similar kind of period is a book called Intelligence by Robert Newman, which I really enjoyed this book. It starts off in the sort of philosophy department in an Oxford college where there's two brilliant young women and a couple of brilliant young men. And they're arguing about philosophy or discussing philosophy, and the war comes and they all get involved in different ways in war work, it's actually turned into quite an exciting book, but it's got a sort of sparkle about it. It's sort of clever people being clever and doing clever things, and it's fun. It's also got plenty of humour in it. He's a comedian, I think, Robert Newman. I don't really know. I don't know his work. But
1: right.
0: But I thought it was a really good novel. I really enjoyed it. Days of Light is something quite different by Megan Hunter, which is 6 days in the life of a woman. Again, it starts in 1938 a bit atonement-like, where there's just a day when something big happens at the end of the day. I won't say what it is, but that again affects the next 5 days, which we have over time, right up to 1999, where the last day happens.
1: Gosh.
0: We follow this person's journey to understand what's happened on that first day, and a kind of search for how to live her life, really. And so it is. Someone's described it as a bit like One Day meets Virginia Woolf. You know, it's kind of, so it's set in the world of art, of Charleston set of that.
1: Okay.
0: Of that
1: and is there a kind of stream of consciousness? It is very much.
0: You're in her head most of the time.
1: Okay.
0: So, but it's really good. It's not a long novel, and would recommend that. And lastly, The Palm House by Gwendolyn Riley. This has had some absolutely fabulous reviews. I thought, I must read this, because everyone's, the literary world is talking about it.
1: Nothing about it, though.
0: So it's not really about much.
1: Oh.
0: It sort of is and it isn't. It's about two people. They're both work in the world of words. One is an editor on a slightly obscure history journal, who's our main character. And this friend, who is a washed-up hack on, but brilliant, on something that's probably something like The Spectator. So The Spectator-adjacent kind of periodical.
1: Okay.
0: And so it's a story of their friendship, and it's quite a lot of her backstory in this book. It's a short book, again. It's beautifully written. It's really, all her sentences are just a joy to read, and what she does with unravelling the story, what the story there is done beautifully. So I would really recommend that as well. The Palm House.
1: Is it contemporary or...?
0: Yes.
1: Right. Okay.
0: So, there you go. That's my reading this last month.
1: That's your current reading. Yeah. Gosh, Tim, that's fantastic. Good.
0: Okay, we're really excited to be joined today by Izzy Broom. Hello, Izzy.
2: Hi, lovely to be here.
0: I was going to talk about her new book, The House of Hidden Letters. So I think the first thing, and Susie was here to answer lots of questions as well, but I think the first thing to do is tell us a little bit about the book.
2: Well, The House of Hidden Letters is a dual narrative romantic historical novel set in modern-day Greece and 1940s Greece. And the central question is, what would you do if you entered a property lottery for €1 and won yourself a little cottage on a remote Greek island? And that's exactly what happens to our central character, Skye, in the present day. She has a very good reason for leaving the UK and starting her life over somewhere else. But what she doesn't expect is to move into this house and find hidden within the walls a cachet of letters written in the 1940s at the start of the occupation.
1: And what's she doing finding them in the walls, is it?
0: Well, they've got the whole point about the thing is that this place is a bit of a ruin.
1: Oh, that sounds really exciting, Izzy. So how does she find it in the walls? What's she doing?
2: Well, when she first arrives, the first person to come and knock on her door is a local contractor and builder called Andreas.
1: Is he gorgeous?
2: He is a bit gorgeous, but he's a little bit stubborn. Like, gorgeous and stubborn, argumentative and kind, like all the good Greek men that I've met.
1: Yeah.
2: And he has a very particular way of doing things and a very particular way that he thinks things should be done when renovating a sort of traditional Greek property. So he very quickly becomes heavily involved in the renovations, and he doesn't like this chimney that's been bricked up in her house. He thinks it's ugly. In fact, he says to her, it's very ugly, and takes a mallet to it. And that's when they discover this bundle of letters. So
1: lucky it's only letters.
2: Well, they think it's a dead rat, but you don't really find them very often in Greece. So.
0: And there are other things that get found throughout.
1: They're repercussions.
0: Book. No, other things get found.
1: Oh, right.
0: So yes. It's not just the letters.
2: So letters is the first of many.
1: Oh, right. Yes. That's excellent.
2: Yeah.
0: So the book has actually got some quite serious issues going on. I mean, it looks, with the judicious use of pink on the cover,
2: yes,
0: as if this is going to be an all gentle little romance in the Greek sun. And it's a lot more than that, I would say.
2: I think that's a compliment.
1: I think that's a compliment. So I think it looks to me like a classically really good Corelli mandolin, actually. It's not totally pink. It looks like it's a literary romance to me.
2: Yeah, I'm guessing the pink is Well, they're picking out the bougainvillea. We'll call it the bougainvillea pink. It's giving that sort of Greek flavour. And I think they really want to go for the summer reads market, the people that are looking for a book to take on their holidays with them. And something like this is just fantastic for that and hopefully stands out on the shelf.
1: Well, we're drilling down as well because this month Tim and I were talking about there was an agent that went to the London Book Fair who said that particularly romance has got many, many, many subdivisions. We talked in that case about horror, but also romance is the sort of like not just it would be a summer beach read or something as it used to be, but now it's a Greek holiday, close proximity, can't, etc.
2: There's many tropes. And I think crime also has tropes as well, actually. You sort of have the unreliable narrator, the, you know, the alcoholic cop, and all this kind of tropes. So I think you'll find them in all fiction, but I think because of the rise of TikTok and BookTok and people wanting to categorise books very specifically and liking very specific things.
1: I think it's more categorisation than trope.
2: Yeah, perhaps.
1: I think absolutely. I take your point about the TikTok.
2: And I think people, it's much harder to get people's attention now and sell them something quickly, so they want to make it very clear what you're going to get up front. And with this, I guess if they tried to incorporate everything about the story, the romance and the more sort of macabre history elements, it might misfire.
0: Sure. And also there's her backstory, which we gradually learn what
1: Skye's it is. Skye's backstory.
0: We gradually learn as it goes on why she's taken up this offer. She's clearly a certain level of distress and unhappiness, and where's that come from? And gradually we understand why it's there, and then there's an element of jeopardy about somebody arriving, and then there's the resolution, which I thought was great. I really enjoyed it, actually.
1: Is it written in the first person? Is it close?
2: A third.
1: Oh, lovely. I love a close third. I just prefer it as a narrative.
2: It's my preferred reading as well.
0: Although it also, it's kind of got the letters which are, whether you call that a third person or epistolatory.
2: That's the only example that breaks my rule is, you know, give me a potato literary peeled pie.
1: Yes.
2: I can never say the title of that book. The Guernsey Literary and Potato Peel Pie Society. There you go. I can't
1: say. Well done you.
2: Or, you know, like The Correspondent recently. And that is just letter writing in particular. You just feel so close to those characters and it's a really intimate way of telling a story, which I love.
1: Yes.
2: But generally my rule is, I'd love to do an apostolate novel one day. It's on the list.
0: So the other thing was the letters, because of the nature of the war, don't ever get sent. So they're all, and kind of she knows that then probably not ever going to get sent. So they're almost like a diary.
1: Oh, lovely.
0: So it reveals slowly as the letters go on. It's great.
1: It's almost in real time. So as we're reading the book, so she's reading the letters and it's revealed.
2: I quite like that
1: sense of the pace.
2: Yes, as the modern day people are learning, we're also learning about the past because we're living through it through Katerina's eyes, who's the girl who was living in the house at the time of the occupation. But she begins by writing letters she received letters from someone that's left the island, and then her diary entries are letters back to him. But it's her only way of talking to him when he's not there. I think she does it to feel close. And also because everybody's sick of her moaning, being stroppy all the time. She's quite a stroppy 18-year-old, and she's very forthright in her views and very, I would say, ahead of her time in terms of how it was in Greece at that time. She has no time for all these kind of conservative women should be in the kitchen type opinions of Greek men. She's breaking out.
1: It's more like Ferrantes.
0: Partly also because the parents aren't. Are away. They're off the scene. Okay. So therefore, therefore she grows up with her sister, who is always telling her off and saying, but she's not really being told off like she would be by fierce mama. So it is different. So it strikes me this is going to be something else to come after this. Because we get left in, there's a certain number of things that aren't tied up, and Do you have
3: so as in a book series, do you mean?
0: Well, yes. I mean, I mean, one or two or three?
2: Yes, well, I'm editing the second one at the moment, which is The House of Broken Promises, which will be out next March.
3: Great titles you've got.
2: Yes, yes, with the help of Penguin, actually. They came up with this one, and they've also come up with the next, which I think is perfect. So, and they're the ones that know about marketing and sales, so they're the experts. So
0: I let them get on with it.
3: I know, and yet here you are. No, I'm joking.
2: It's my job to fill the cover and it's their job to make it.
3: Yeah, the pages. I know you as Isabel Broon. So is this marking a change of genre, or not really genre, is it, but a shift in any way?
2: Yeah, we had a conversation at the beginning because this is the first book that has historical elements for me. I've written 12 other novels that are all set in different locations around the world, so I do a lot of escapist fiction, but they've all been modern day, and I think they just wanted to signal that change slightly.
3: Okay.
2: And we were going to go with a full pseudonym, which would have been fine, but actually we decided in the end just to, well, they decided, they said, how about Izzy Broom?
3: And that's quite nice.
2: I think people will still know that's me.
3: See what we did here.
2: But it's fine. It's great. And it was my first book that's got its own US deal as well, so that was quite exciting.
3: Oh, well done.
2: I went to New York to see it in Barnes & Noble, and that was quite a moment.
3: That's brilliant.
2: Yeah, bucket list tick.
0: Fantastic. How brilliant. And so is it going to be more than two, or is it good? We don't know yet.
2: I have plotted the third one.
3: Brilliant. I say, what's the deal?
2: Well, I've signed a two-book deal, but hopefully we'll sign another two-book deal soon.
0: Fantastic.
2: No pressure, Penguin. But they seem quite happy so far, so as long as people are interested in the characters and want to learn more about the six people that have won these houses, because they'll each get a book of their own. That's the plan.
3: So six books?
2: Six books.
0: Right, because actually the other characters, you know, I wanted to know more about these other characters, and also I need to be patient. I will find that out in time. Brilliant. Okay. Adam and...
3: So you haven't done a J.K. Rowling, you don't know, or do you know, who the sixth person will be and what their adventure, let's call it.
2: Yes, I wanted right from the start, when I began plotting, to know how the story in the past ended. And I think the modern day story has got a bit more wriggle room in terms of what happens within those 2 or 3 years that they're there. But in the past, I think I had to be able to see it, the whole thing.
3: So if you do read it, if you do get hooked, you will see the whole past unfold.
2: You will.
3: Lovely.
2: Yeah.
3: Very
2: satisfying.
3: But you
2: can also read them as standalones.
3: Of course.
2: That's the plan. Yeah.
0: Yeah.
3: But don't.
0: Keep
2: start
0: going.
2: At the beginning.
0: Keep going, yeah.
2: Go for the pink.
0: Yeah.
3: Well, Izzy, you're here because you're going to be interviewed by friend of the programme, Katie Marsh. So how does that come about? Are you friends?
2: Yes.
3: In real life? Or?
2: We are. We met about 10 years ago, so we have the same agent, and we were both invited to a lady author's drinks in London, and we were all just, you know, working the room as you do, and we met and we started chatting. We just sort of fell in friend love immediately. So we've been really good friends ever since, and it's been lovely. We've done lots of sort of fun bookish things together, and retreats, and a lot of long voice notes on WhatsApp where we go, I can't write, I've forgotten how, and then pull our socks up and do it anyway.
3: I think it's essential.
2: Yeah.
3: I really do.
0: Yeah, that's great. Okay, well, thanks very much for coming in, I'm looking forward to this evening.
2: My pleasure.
3: I'm looking forward to reading it.
2: Yes, well, I hope if anyone's listening and enjoys it, please do drop me a line, let me know what you thought.
3: Oh, excellent. Is that via your website, is it?
2: Yeah, you can find me on my website, or I'm on social media as Isabel Broom. But if you search for Izzy Broom, you'll find me.
3: I'm
2: a one-off.
3: We'll put all the details, as ever, on our website. Well, that was great. And Katie herself is going to be our guest in July.
0: Absolutely looking forward to that, and she's coming, but we've also got her coming in November to head up a crime panel with SJ Bennett and I think some others as well, but she's working on
3: you know how I love crime.
0: Yes, she's working on that at the moment.
3: So what have we got to look forward to, Tim?
0: Well, there's a couple of big hardback novels coming out that I wanted to talk about. Midnight Train by Matt Haig. Now, he published a book called Midnight Library about 5 years ago now, I think it was, which is about a person in near-death experience and what happens, you know, in that life and death. And she's looking at her past. And this new book is called The Midnight Train. And this is an old person who's just died, looking back at his life, goes before he gets to eternity, has this opportunity to reflect on his life. And of course, he spots something he doesn't really like very much. He's able to change things, maybe. We'll see.
2: Okay.
0: So that's one book. There's Whistler by Ann Patchett, which is

0: contemporary novel from she wrote Tom Lake and The Dutch House, and I haven't read this, and I'm really looking forward to reading that.
1: Tom Lake was so popular, wasn't it?
0: It was very big for us, as was The Dutch House, actually, and I think she is a really terrific writer. The third big novel we've got coming out is Land by Maggie O'Farrell.
1: Oh, yes!
0: Which is going to be a big publishing event, because she's now, with the success of the film Hamlet. And also the other book she's done recently, it's going to be really big, this.
1: And it's a bit of a departure, isn't it? Well, every one of her books is slightly different.
0: She doesn't do the same thing twice. No. She likes to keep herself... I think it's probably a publisher's nightmare, because publishers like to just, you know, exactly where you are.
1: Yeah.
0: They have picked, you know, same book coming out, new book, same... Yeah. You know, same style of stuff. You know, your readers are going to love this, because you're going to get the same again. And this is not what Maggie O'Farrell does. So this book is set in Ireland in the middle of the 19th century, just after the potato famine. And I think it's from what I've heard. I haven't read it yet. It is quite a tough, gritty read. It's not your Bridgerton stuff. It's not fancy and frilly. This is gritty stuff.
1: Listener, he didn't curl his upper lip. I promise.
0: But it's meant to be very good. But I haven't read it. Two books are coming out in paperback that are going to be big. The Correspondent by Virginia Evans, and I think we've talked about this before.
1: Yep.
0: It's been shortlisted for the Women's Prize, and Whatever the merits of that shortlisting are concerned, it's going to be very, very popular, I think. It's a book of letters and emails going backwards and forwards,
1: epistolatory.
0: Epistolatory is a great word, isn't it? The other one, big paperback novel coming out, is What We Can Know by Ian McEwan.
1: Oh, yeah. I couldn't get on with that, and I know you really rated it, didn't you?
0: Yeah, I did. Yeah, no, I always feel nicely challenged by an Ian McEwan novel.
1: Yes.
0: And this one is set in the kind of near future, and it's also a book about a poem. So, I mean, it's not for everybody. It's not everyone's cup of tea, but I really liked it.
1: You have to care about the finding of the poem. But I love sometimes you just love the idea of a book, don't you? And I love the idea of us being a little island.
0: Well, that's the thing.
1: I think
0: there's plenty in this book that isn't necessarily about a poem. So, I mean, I'm not an expert on poetry, and there is a sort of it's slightly tongue in cheek, the whole thing about the poem, because
1: I can't remember what it's called.
0: Well, it's the style of it,
1: it's like a really, really, really hard sonnet, isn't it?
0: Yes, and but that's not really the point, because there's a love story going on here, and there's a book about the near future and environmental catastrophe. So there is plenty to get your teeth into, even if you're not interested in weirdly structured
1: poetry.
0: Whatever
1: they're called.
0: Yeah, okay. In other books that we've got coming, Istanbul by Özlem Warren. Now, she is a Turkish chef, and this is a book all about the great food of Istanbul. And the exciting thing is she's coming to Peacefield.
1: Oh!
0: And she's going to... we're going to...
1: Are you going to cook?
0: Well, Sally is going to be interviewing her up at Madeleine's Kitchen. And they're going to be doing... They're going to be putting on some food. And it's going to be a really fun evening,
1: Tim,
0: actually.
1: When? Ish.
0: You've got me
1: next
0: there, because
1: month?
0: I'm... No, it's not for a little while.
1: Oh, right, okay. So we'll have the date.
0: And I'm not doing, because I'm away, so sadly. But I can't think when that is. I think it probably is in July, because...
1: But it's fine. It's not imminent.
0: Not
1: so
0: imminent. You've got plenty of time to get your tickets. Head up to Madeleine's for
1: Wonderful.
0: That. Traitor's Circle by Jonathan Friedland is coming out, which is the book about... set during Germany, during the war... the traitors who got lots of people killed during the war. But that did really well in hardback, and that's coming out in paperback. Arundhati Roy's biography, Mother Mary Comes to Me, about the story of her relationship with her mother, and that was again wonderfully reviewed, and I'm sure that will do well. Anthony Hopkins has got the paperback of his autobiography, We Did OK, Kid, coming. And Tristan Gooley, who came to see us at Selborne, at Gilbert White Books Day. The paperback of that Hidden Seasons is coming out, and I really would recommend that. It's a fascinating look at the different things that one can spot during the different times of the year, and it's
1: always makes you see things differently. Yeah. Walks become different, and so on. No, that's brilliant. Well, it's Susie Wilde here, and I'm in Selborne at the home of Gilbert White on a beautiful spring afternoon, where the landscape always feels to me, even the quality of the light, as if it's, I mean, almost in a conversation with the past.
2: Yeah.
1: But in fact, I'm in conversation with author Jenny Uglow, whose latest book, actually not your latest book, it says your latest, but your latest is Edward Lear, isn't it?
2: No, this is the latest.
1: This is the latest. Look at me. Great starts of our time. I'm here with author Jenny Uglow, whose latest book, A Year with Gilbert White, walks us through the seasons in his company. Jenny, it's such a pleasure to meet you. Now, you've mentioned a lot that Gilbert White observes small everyday details of nature, which we say watching narrowly, like our book event that we have here annually. You spent a year alongside him. So did you find your own way of looking at the natural world changing as you were in his company?
2: Oh, yes, definitely. I did. And I decided to write it. I took a year in his diaries, which he kept for many years, and I thought I would write it beginning in January, as he did. Maybe not every day, because I think he sometimes left it for a few days, but all the way through. And it certainly made me look far more closely at what flowers were coming out, when the trees were budding. Things like the hazel catkins. things like the hazel catkins, the way that the pollen went down the valley, the tiny little hazel flowers. I looked at things and listened to things, particularly birds, in a way that I don't think I had really done before.
1: That's really interesting. And you note that he begins almost like a hawk hovering over Selborne in his description of everything. And I thought, in a way, we'd start now perhaps with a drone. It would be our modern version of it. But a similar sort of, you know, don't you find so many films and so on start now with that overview?
2: That's true. Well, he does that because he starts his book, which was published in 1789, in quite a conventional way, which is telling you where Selborne is. So it's as if he's got the map in front of him, and actually he's looking down from above. So he tells you it's in the northeast corner of Hampshire, but then he moves down and he tells you what it's like, what the soil's like, what the landscape's like. He tells you about his wonderful hill of the Hanger, and he tells you about the streams, you know, one going, as it were, north to the Thames and one going south to Sussex, so that you feel Selborne, you feel the landscape spreading out. And then he will go right down and tell you the different kinds of soil that you find at different points.
1: I love it. Do you think it's do you think we've lost that sort of attention, that sort of depth of attention today, or do you think we're slowly recovering it?
2: Oh, well, I think we're slowly recovering it. I mean, one of the really enjoyable aspects of writing the book, and there were many, was being in touch with many, many local natural history societies or specialist natural history societies. So, you know, scholars who knew everything about moss, when I wasn't sure about, because there's a funny point at which he said the flowers of the moss, and I thought moss don't have flowers. So, you know, you get it to an expert who say no, it's not a flower, it's a bract, etc. And I think that there is a great range of people, and also just we're so encouraged to do citizen science, to count the birds, to count the butterflies, to feel it's our responsibility.
1: Yeah, it's absolutely interesting. And I feel in your book, it's as if you're walking beside him in conversation with him across the seasons. Now, I wondered, did he ever resist your expectations when you were sort of thinking about it? Because sometimes in my fiction, my characters sometimes almost go, no, I'm not going to do that. I think you'll find I would do this. Did you find a similar thing with him?
2: He didn't surprise me in what he did, but I think that he doesn't talk much about his feelings. You know, he talks, you sense his enjoyment and you sense his distress, or you sense he's miserable because it's cold, or he's upset that something hasn't arrived in the post, but you don't know his inner feelings. You don't. He never says, I would have liked to have got married, but I couldn't afford it, or I don't want to get married because actually women don't appeal to me. You know, so you don't know that side of his life very well.
1: So did your sense of him shift as the seasons changed?
2: I became fonder of him, but as you know, presumably when you're writing fiction, you become involved with your characters in a way that you don't expect. I became very fond of his huge extended family, all of which, you know, were interesting, all of whom helped him and sort of pushed him to finally write his wretched book that he'd been writing for 20 years.
1: Yeah, absolutely. I was fascinated to read, and I didn't know, that soldiers took copies of his book into the trenches with him.
2: Apparently.
1: Do you think that's because you also note that it was sort of almost like the Romantic movement made a copse more than a stand of trees, and it became a place for a tryst or something? Do you think there's still that aspect in World War One? Or
2: yes, I think so, and I think that he does write very much about the farms and the village and the local pond and things like that, and I think that especially for soldiers who come from the country, they would recognise maybe the problem that the farmer's having with his rick, which burns down, or you know, if they've been out hunting themselves and their kids or getting nests, they'd remember that. So it's a particular time. I think people, you know, men growing up at the end of the 19th century, even though it's a whole century before, would still recognise the kind of community that Gilbert White's talking about. So it's like a sort of magical or idealised version of home for them.
1: That's wonderful. There was so much magic thinking World War One, wasn't it? Well, Jenny, thank you so much. We should all slow down and take time to watch narrowly the world outside
2: our
1: own door.
2: Yes.
1: And beautifully illustrated, A Year with Gilbert White is out now. And if you find yourself in Selborne in any season, I bet you start seeing it differently once you've read it.
2: Oh, thank you. How lovely. I hope that's all right.
0: So that was really interesting, Susie. Well done.
1: Yeah, great. So, Tim, what have you got coming up at One Tree?
0: So, we've got the usual book clubs coming up. We've got Seascraper.
1: Oh.
0: Is coming up on the 27th of May. That's set in the northwest of England. It's an atmospheric novel. Cry, the Beloved Country, we're doing for our classic book club.
1: Yeah, I haven't read that for years.
0: Yeah, I read it. I must have only read it a couple of years ago, actually. We did it for one of our book clubs, my other non-shop
1: Your non-shop.
0: Everyone really enjoyed it, actually. I wasn't completely sure about it. I think it, you know, but there's lots to talk about there.
1: True.
0: And that's 17th of June. And before that, the week before that, we've got Lucy Foley, who is coming to One Tree on the 9th of June. Now, she's doing something rather interesting, actually. She's coming to... I'm going to be interviewing her and having a chat with her, but it's not organised by me. It's organised by the Rosemary Foundation, and your ticket, should you buy a ticket and come along, will entitle you to enter a draw to be a character in her next novel.
1: Oh, perfect!
0: So if you fancy being immortalised in fiction, definitely come along to that, because Lucy is getting a bigger and bigger reputation. For her writing. And she's certainly going fast.
1: Well,
0: she's got a big book coming out in the autumn, actually, on a sort of using, again, as an Agatha Christie kind of style book, but also using Miss Marple on a skiing holiday in the Alps.
1: Oh, that's hilarious.
0: In a period skiing.
1: I've got a vision of Margaret Rutherford on skis.
0: Well, exactly. I think that's what you should have, that vision. But that is, there's a murderer, somebody arrives at the off the cable car.
1: Ooh.
0: With a ski stick through
1: there. Brilliant.
0: Through
1: I can't horse, wait.
0: But, yeah, so
1: that'd be really good.
0: That's coming.
1: So if you missed any of the books or any of the dates, we'll put them all on the website, so just check it out on Shine Radio.
0: Fantastic. Well, thanks again, Susie. It's been another fascinating session.
1: I love listening to you, Tim. And also, don't forget, we're on DAB Digital now, so you can pick us up on your speakers or in the car, which is where I mostly listen now.
0: Brilliant.
1: Till next time.
3: Talking Books was recorded in One Tree Books on Lavant Street in Petersfield. It was edited by Richard Wilde.
4: 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It's Petersfield Shine Radio. Stay with us after the news at 4. Start the day in love with the easiest, dreamiest early morning soundtrack. 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
1: If you need to get around Petersfield, the number 94 bus may be useful to you. 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On the way, the 94 runs along the causeway past the Petersfield School and Tesco. 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
1: Gambling among young people is on the rise. A survey by Nationwide has found one in four young people gamble to pay their bills, and support helpline GamCare say people bet more during major sporting events like the upcoming World Cup. Mark Fice is their Director of External Affairs. He says free specialist support is available.
2: Our advisors are specially trained and we can help people set up, for example, practical blocking tools like as offered by Gamban and Bet Blocker, but stop access to gambling sites and help people register with GamStop that will help to self-exclude.
1: Arsenal fans have painted the town red, literally, as hundreds of thousands lined the streets of North London to celebrate the club winning the Premier League title for the first time in 22 years. Mikel Arteta's side put their European heartbreak behind them after losing the Champions League final against Paris Saint-Germain on penalties. The Met Police said that 9 arrests had been made in the area around the Arsenal parade as of 6 p.m. on Sunday, with charges including drunk and disorderly behaviour and drug offences. Elsewhere, French police have arrested nearly 800 people. It's after violent disorder broke out across Paris and other cities following Paris Saint-Germain's victory. Interior Minister Lauren Nunez said 57 police officers were injured as some fans set fires, vandalised shops and caused damage in the streets. Manchester City have completed a domestic double with a 4-0 Women's FA Cup final win over Brighton at Wembley. It's their first FA Cup win since 2020. And social media star KSI says he's leaving the YouTube collective Sidemen. The 32-year-old, whose real name is Olajide Olatunji, has made comedy and challenge videos with the group since 2013. That's the latest from Radio News Hub. I'm Grace McIntosh.
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4: Good morning, Petersfield. It's Marcus Fellweather here. After a historically hot week, Monday's weather is going to be comparatively mild. The morning's weather will treat us to a mixture of sun and cloud, which will persist for much of the day until around 4 p.m. After that, the weather will change to rain, which will get more intense by the evening, reaching a high point by around 8 p.m. Temperatures will reach a maximum of 19 degrees, mild southeastern winds of up to 12 miles per hour. Sunset is at 10 past 9 this evening. Low pollution levels, but a high pollen count, so make sure you're taking those antihistamines. I hope you have a lovely day.
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1: Nice hair, Hannah.
0: Oh, I'm having my photo taken tomorrow. Dreading it. Imagine my face in all the brochures.
1: I remember that feeling. But it'll all be fine.
0: Yeah, your marketing shot looks great online.
1: Oh, the photographer made us so comfortable. Tina Knowles. 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

0: Peter Seals Local News. Peter Seals has a new mayor. Mayor has this weekend's sporting results from across the Petersphere. Local woman part of Britain's Got Talent winning choir. And we'll share the latest winning numbers in the East Hands Community Lottery when I bring you details of those Peter Seals stories after the national and world news.
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2: More young people are gambling to cope with rising living costs. Support helpline GamCare say young people are especially vulnerable to gambling addictions because of the cost of living crisis. Mark Weiss is their Director of External Affairs.
3: 1 in 5 young gamblers actually describe themselves as addicted, and that's around 9 times the rate of older people. I think for me, what this points to is something perhaps deeper.
2: Arsenal put their European agony behind them to celebrate the club's first Premier League win since 2000.

0: Over in France, more than 200 people have been injured and 780 others have been arrested after clashes between football fans and police. It's following Paris Saint-Germain's Champions League victory against Arsenal. There was similar violence when PSG won the same trophy last year. Ireland are paying tribute to Holocaust survivor Tommy Reichenthal, who's died aged 90. Taoiseach Michael Martin led condolences, remembering Mr. Reichenthal, who, after moving to Ireland in the 50s, dedicated his life to educating others about the Holocaust and speaking out against hatred. And pop star Dua Lipa and actor Callum Turner have reportedly got married. According to The Sun, the Houdini singer tied the knot with the Fantastic Beasts actor at a small ceremony in London's Old Marylebone Town Hall. That's the latest from Radio News Hub. I'm Grace McIntosh.
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3: I'm Gareth Boys of Petersfield's Shine Radio. Petersfield has a new mayor. Councillor Jamie Matthews is the new mayor of Petersfield. Councillor Anne Stevenson is the deputy mayor. Councillor Matthews was the mayor in 2017/18, then the youngest. Mike Waddington has more.
4: Councillor Matthews struck a very personal note, saying his first visit to Petersfield was in 1977. He said, "I was 7 months old of visiting my grandparents who lived here. It was the last time my father would see his father, for Grandad passed away a short time later. In 2006, I happened to return to live in Petersfield. Petersfield is a thriving and safe town where I can take my sons to places I so fondly remember from my childhood. The vast array of organisations, churches, clubs, associations and societies underpin what make our community thrive. During the coming year, he's not selecting any specific charities, but says he will work with as many organisations as possible to inspire more people to think about volunteering."
3: Mia has this weekend's sporting results from across the Petersphere.
5: The Petersfield Cricket Men's had an excellent performance hosting Froxfield, winning 324 runs to 143. The Petersfield Ladies were awarded the walkover win and all points in their match away to New Milton. Steep Lawn Tennis Summer League is well and truly underway, with the mixed doubles facing Headley, with an evenly matched game ending in a 4-all draw. The veteran B doubles were also in action in a thrashing of a match, beating Frensham away from home 8-0. That's it for the local sports this weekend. 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
3: Local women part of Britain's Got Talent winning choir. A member of the choir that has won Britain's Got Talent lives in our area. The Hallstone Farmers Choir took the title in Saturday night's live final after winning the public vote. Before the final, choir member Gwen Woodruff spoke to Shine Radio about the group's journey and the reaction they received when they first appeared on the show.
6: And the reaction from the audience on the day was just amazing. They were up on their feet. Amanda Holden was crying. It was really emotional. We all had goosebumps. We just thought, oh, we hope we get through. Just the way people received us has just been phenomenal. And the support and love that we've had from all over the country is fantastic.
3: Gwen Woodruff from the Hawthorns Farmers Choir, who were crowned winners of Britain's Got Talent on Saturday night. And you can hear the full interview at shineradio.uk. And now we've got this week's results for the East Hants Community Lottery. Here are the lucky numbers from the latest draw. 4, 5, 7, 3, 8 and 0. 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Here's some of the others who also benefit. Petersfield Community Centre, Dementia Friendly Hampshire, Shrew Village Hall and Residents Association, Petersfield Infant School, Petersfield's Men's Shed, Petersfield Orchestra and Petersfield Museum and Art Gallery. 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
7: Good morning, Petersfield. It's Marcus Fowever here. After a historically hot week, Monday's weather is going to be comparatively mild. The morning's weather will

0: treat us to a mixture of sun and cloud, which will persist for much of the day until around 4 p.m. After that, the weather will change to rain, which will get more intense by the evening, reaching a high point by around 8 p.m. Temperatures will reach a maximum of 19 degrees, mild southeastern winds of up to 12 miles per hour. Sunset is at 10 past 9 this evening. Low pollution levels, but a high pollen count. So make sure you're taking those antihistamines. I hope you have a lovely day.
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2: In Petersfield, there are temporary traffic lights in place on Windsor Road. That's by the junction with Station Road. And the whole length of Borough Road is closed as well. It won't be back open for a while now, but a diversion is in place until then. In Sheet, there are temporary traffic lights up on Love Lane. Hun Junior School's at the end of that road, so it might get busy at peak school time, although it's back open this evening. In Steep, Stoner Hill is closed from the turnoff for the Island Estate, round a couple of bends and onto that straight bit of road leading up to the Trooper Inn. It should be back open on Wednesday. And in Liphook, London Road is closed from the junction with Tower Road down to the roundabout. This is a very significant disruption, so make sure you leave lots of extra time, especially if you're travelling in peak periods. A diversion via Headley Road is in place. Now, Milland Lane is closed. That's for a short distance, about halfway between Milland and the B2070. A diversion is in place once again. South Harting temporary traffic lines are still in place. That's on the B2146, just south of St Mary and St Gabriel Church. In Hawkley, Upper Green is closed again by the church. And in Clanfield, there's priority traffic control on First Avenue. That's towards the junction with Drift Road. It should be removed later today. But that's all from me. I'm Orion, and you're up to date.
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2: It came out of the blue a bit, really. I was just approached by the current president. I'm a bit taken aback that being the first female is such a newsworthy story in 2026. 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

0: In Peter Seale's local news, Peter Seale has a new mayor has this weekend's sporting results from across the Petersphere. Local women part of Britain's Got Talent winning choir. And we'll share the latest winning numbers in the East Hands Community Lottery when I bring you details of those Peter Seale stories after the national and world news.
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2: Hundreds of documents relating to Lord Peter Mandelson's appointment to ambassador to the US are to be published this week. It's the second release of files. The first found that he was considered a general reputational risk prior to the appointment. It's after revelations about his friendship with convicted sex offender Jeffrey Epstein. Changes to social housing law could mean domestic abusers are evicted without their victims having to leave first. Grace McIntosh reports.
3: Under the proposed social housing bill, courts could transfer tenancies solely to survivors, giving them safety and stability. Around 15,000 households in England last year faced being forced to find a new place to live because of domestic abuse. Ministers say the reforms will stop abusers using housing as a weapon and make social homes safer for everyone.
2: New plans for GPs and hospitals in England to share data could save 20,000 visits to A&E each year. The NHS Modernisation Bill aims to join up fragmented health information through a single patient record to include medicines, allergies and prescribing history. The Department of Health and Social Care say it'll save millions and make treatment safer. When it comes to sexuality and gender,

0: and Duran Duran are off on tour. The 80s pop icons, fronted by Simon Le Bon, will kick things off in Glasgow in mid-October before heading to Belfast, Birmingham, Liverpool and Leeds. From Radio News Hub, I'm Frankie Hessein.
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4: I'm Gareth Boys of Petersfield's Shine Radio. Petersfield has a new mayor. Councillor Jamie Matthews is the new mayor of Petersfield. Councillor Anne Stevenson is the deputy mayor. Councillor Matthews was the mayor in 2017/18, then the youngest. Mike Waddington has more.
5: Councillor Matthews struck a very personal note, saying his first visit to Petersfield was in 1977. He said, "I was 7 months old and visiting my grandparents who lived here. It was the last time my father would see his father, for Grandad passed away a short time later. In 2006, I happened to return to live in Petersfield. Petersfield is a thriving and safe town where I can take my sons to places I so fondly remember from my childhood. The vast array of organisations, churches, clubs, associations and societies underpin what make our community thrive. During the coming year, he's not selecting any specific charities, but says he will work with as many organisations as possible to inspire more people to think about volunteering."
4: Mayor has this weekend's sporting results from across the Petersphere.
6: The Petersfield Cricket Men's had an excellent performance hosting Froxfield, winning 324 runs to 143. The Petersfield Ladies were awarded the walkover win and all points in their match away to New Milton. Steep Lawn Tennis Summer League is well and truly underway, with the mixed doubles facing Headley, with an evenly matched game ending in a 4-4 draw. The veteran B doubles were also in action in a thrashing of a match, beating Frensham away from home 8-0. That's it for the local sports this weekend. For more sport analysis and interviews, be sure to listen to Peterborough Shine Radio's local sports podcast in the Spotlight.
4: Local woman part of Britain's Got Talent winning choir. A member of the choir that has won Britain's Got Talent lives in our area. The Hallstone Farmers Choir took the title in Saturday night's live final after winning the public vote. Before the final, choir member Gwen Woodruff spoke to Shine Radio about the group's journey and the reaction they received when they first appeared on the show.
7: "And the reaction from the audience on the day was just amazing. They were up on their feet. Amanda Holden was crying. It was really emotional. We all had goosebumps. We just thought, oh, we hope we get through. Just the way people received us has just been phenomenal. And the support and love that we've had from all over the country is fantastic."
4: Gwen Woodruff from the Hallstone Farmers Choir, who were crowned winners of Britain's Got Talent on Saturday night. And you can hear the full interview at shineradio.uk. And now we've got this week's results for the East Hants Community Lottery. Here are the lucky numbers from the latest draw. 4, 5, 7, 3, 8 and 0. 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Here's some of the others who also benefit. Petersfield Community Centre, Dementia Friendly Hampshire, Shrew Village Hall and Residents Association, Petersfield Infant School, Petersfield's Men's Shed, Petersfield Orchestra and Petersfield Museum and Art Gallery. 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
8: Good morning, Petersfield. It's Marcus Fairweather here. After a historically hot week, Monday's weather is going to be comparatively mild. The morning's weather will treat us to a mixture of sun and cloud, which will persist for much of the day until around 4 p.m. After that, the weather will change to rain, which will get more intense by the evening, reaching a high point by around 8 p.m. Temperatures will reach a maximum of 19 degrees, mild southeastern winds of up to 12 miles per hour. Sunset is at 10 past 9 this evening. Low pollution levels, but a high pollen count. So make sure you're taking those antihistamines. I hope you have a lovely day.
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Good morning, everyone, and welcome to June 2026. Julie Butler here with you right up until 10 a.m. this morning. Here's Sister Sledge, and he's the greatest dancer to get your morning off to a great start.

So you're here with me, Judy Butler, and it's Rise and Shine, and it's the first Monday in June. Now, it feels a little bit weird being back here, and I have to say a massive thank you to Kirsty Meredith for covering me while I've been away. So where have I been? Well, I've been on holiday, and it's a holiday of a lifetime. Japan, you certainly didn't disappoint, and I will bore you all with my highlights this morning, if that's okay. I came home in one piece as well, no dramas, no food poisoning, no broken bones, just 15 days of absolute joy. So it's now back to the very sunny UK, in fact hotter than Japan, and here I am back with you all again. A bit of music for you now with Sam Fender and Olivia Dean, and then it's over to Orion with that all important morning travel.

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1: In Petersfield, there are temporary traffic lights in place on Windsor Road. That's by the junction with Station Road. And the whole length of Borough Road is closed as well. It won't be back open for a while now, but a diversion is in place until then. In Cheat, there are temporary traffic lights up on Love Lane. Hun Junior School's at the end of that road, so it might get busy at peak school time, although it's back open this evening. In Steep, Stoner Hill is closed from the turnoff for the Island Estate round a couple of bends and onto that straight bit of road leading up to the Trooper Inn. It should be back open on Wednesday. And in Liphook, London Road is closed from the junction with Tower Road down to the roundabout. This is a very significant disruption, so make sure you leave lots of extra time, especially if you're travelling in peak periods. A diversion via Headley Road is in place. Now, Milland Lane is closed. That's for a short distance, about halfway between Milland and the B2070. A diversion is in place once again. The South Harting temporary traffic lines are still in place. That's on the B2146, just south of St Mary and St Gabriel Church. In Hawkley, Upper Green is closed again by the church. And in Clanfield, there's priority traffic control on First Avenue. That's towards the junction with Drift Road. It should be removed later today. But that's all from me. I'm Orion, and you're up to date.
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0: Money Minute with Sheen Stickland, Chartered Accountants.
4: Two more children's sand art kits have been removed from sale after testing found they contained asbestos. It's following warnings from consumer watchdog Which triggered a safety recall. More than 39 similar recall notices have been issued since November, and Which are urging the government to tighten rules for online marketplaces. Final talks will be held later to prevent strikes by London Underground drivers in a dispute over the working week. Members of the Rail, Maritime and Transport Union are planning to walk out on Tuesday and Thursday, threatening huge disruption to travel in the capital. The strikes are in response to issues including a new four-day week, which the union says its members have concerns about. And a lack of flexible working is forcing many parents out of their jobs. That's according to a new survey from the TUC, which found that one in three parents with children under seven had left a role because flexible working wasn't available. The union is backing government plans to make it the default.
0: Shine Radio's Money Minute is sponsored by Sheen Stickland, local chartered accountants providing

0: Good morning, Julie here to keep you company this morning at Rise and Shine on Monday the 1st of June. Now, before I went away, I went along to Petersfield Golf Club wearing two hats, so to speak. I was there with Audrey Morton from Dementia Friendly Petersfield, as well, of course, for Shine Radio. Why was I there? Well, we were their chosen charity and they raised a record amount in support of dementia in Petersfield. I spoke to the outgoing captains, Jackie Carter and Ian Thompson, after the cheque presentation. Now, you've passed the baton over to somebody else, haven't you?
1: Yep, we have. We passed the baton on to our new captains on the 1st of April, Sandra Johnson and...
2: LB's our cousin.
1: Thank you.
0: Okay, right.
1: Yeah, exactly. And they will then be captains for the next season, for the 26-27 season.
0: Now, the year has flown, I must admit, even with Audrey and I. Now, we're here because there's a really good reason why Audrey and I are here. I have to say, we're both very, very excited. Who wants to tell me? I'm going to go to Jackie. It's a lovely sunny day today. It's a perfect day for a cheque presentation. So, tell us all about it.
1: So, going back a year, we obviously became captains, and the Petersfield Golf Club have always been very well known for raising lots of money for charity over the years. And the captains get to choose their charity for the year. And both Ian and I lost our fathers to dementia. And obviously that is very close to our hearts. And we wanted to raise as much money as we could for a local charity. So I met with Audrey Morton from Dementia Friendly Petersfield. And we chatted and... I talked to Ian before, and we decided that was the best charity for us to support during the year.
0: So was there any debate, Ian? You know, it's especially difficult, actually, to choose a charity when it's just two of you. I mean, I'm guessing you always choose the same charity as the two captains.
2: It is difficult, but both Jackie and I wanted something that was local, something that the money we raised was going to benefit Petersfield people, or the people in Petersfield even, from there. To us, it wasn't a hardship at all. We didn't fight about it. It just literally sort of came from both of us that because we have family history with dementia, we thought it'd be great to help those out. And I always remember trying to help my father out when he had dementia, and the worse he actually became, there was no help at all for him. So I think that what Petersfield Dementia actually do is amazing and so helpful, not only to those people with dementia, but to the carers that are looking after them as well at the same time.
0: I'm there with Audrey and I see the carers, and actually that's part of what we are all about, is actually the carers getting together and exchanging sort of like... Basically, they need each other to be able to get through it. Okay, so should we have a bit of a drum roll then? Because I have to say, it is a big number, and I have to say, I'm bowled over, and I'm going to talk to Audrey in a minute, and I know she is too. So, drum roll, how much did you raise?
1: So we raised in the year £18,293.
0: Which is amazing, because that is all coming from your members here.
1: Yeah, absolutely. I think that's the biggest thing, isn't it? That every single penny of that money came from the members of Petersfield Golf Club. And, you know, I'm sure Ian and I, you know, just want to make a huge shout out to all of those members who played their part and just raised, you know, huge sums of money. Whenever we had a fundraiser, we just raised loads and loads of money.
0: Yeah.
1: And also, you know, external people who visited. Hampshire Ladies Golf came, we had a big event there. They raised, I think, over £400 that day, just on that single event. And of course, Ian did a 72 hole golf challenge, which I saw him off at 5:30 in the morning.
0: 5:30 in the morning, Ian?
2: Yes. Yes, there were.
0: I don't even know that time of day exists.
2: Right, well, no, but it then carried on until 7:00 in the evening. Sort of 14 hours of golf, but we're brilliantly supported by everybody that came along and did their bit, and obviously raised that much money as well.
1: It
2: was £2,500 on that day.
0: Yeah. It's amazing. And we're going to go back later in the show to hear more from them and to find out what a difference it's going to make to Dementia Friendly Petersfield. News and weather up next, but first, here's a bit more music for you.

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1: From Radio News Hub, I'm Frankie Hairsign. Hundreds of documents relating to Lord Peter Mandelson's appointment to ambassador to the US are to be published this week. New plans for GPs and hospitals in England to share data could save 20,000 visits to A&E each year. The NHS Modernisation Bill aims to join up fragmented health information, potentially saving millions. Changes to social housing law could mean domestic abusers are evicted without their victims having to leave first. And millions of vapes are still being thrown away 1 year on from the ban on single-use devices.
0: Petersfield's local news.
2: I'm Gareth Boys of Petersfield's Shine Radio. Petersfield has a new mayor. Councillor Jamie Matthews is the new mayor of Petersfield. Councillor Anne Stevenson is the deputy mayor. Councillor Matthews was the mayor in 2017/18, then the youngest. Mike Waddington has more.
3: Councillor Matthews struck a very personal note, saying his first visit to Petersfield was in 1977. He said, "I was 7 months old and visiting my grandparents who lived here. It was the last time my father would see his father, for Grandad passed away a short time later. In 2006, I happened to return to live in Petersfield. Petersfield is a thriving and safe town where I can take my sons to places I so fondly remember from my childhood. The vast array of organisations, churches, clubs, associations and societies underpin what make our community thrive. During the coming year, he's not selecting any specific charities, but says he will work with as many organisations as possible to inspire more people to think about volunteering."
2: Mia has this weekend's sporting results from across the Petersphere.
4: The Petersfield Cricket Men's had an excellent performance hosting Froxfield, winning 324 runs to 143. The Petersfield Ladies were awarded the walkover win and all points in their match away to New Milton. Steep Lawn Tennis Summer League is well and truly underway, with the mixed doubles facing Headley, with an evenly matched game ending in a 4-4 draw. The veteran B doubles were also in action in a thrashing of a match, beating Frensham away from home 8-0. That's it for the local sports this weekend. For more sport analysis and interviews, be sure to listen to Petersfield Shine Radio's local sports podcast in the Spotlight.
2: Local women part of Britain's Got Talent winning choir. A member of the choir that has won Britain's Got Talent lives in our area. The Hallstone Farmers Choir took the title in Saturday night's live final after winning the public votes. Before the final, choir member Gwen Woodruff spoke to Shine Radio about the group's journey and the reaction they received when they first appeared on the show.
5: "And the reaction from the audience on the day was just amazing. They were up on their feet. Amanda Holden was crying. It was really emotional. We all had goosebumps. We just thought, oh, we hope we get through. Just the way people received us has just been phenomenal. And the support and love that we've had from all over the country is fantastic."
2: Gwen Woodruff from the Hawthorns Farmers Choir, who were crowned winners of Britain's Got Talent on Saturday night. And you can hear the full interview at shineradio.uk. And now we've got this week's results for the East Hants Community Lottery. Here are the lucky numbers from the latest draw. 4, 5, 7, 3, 8 and 0. 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Here's some of the others who also benefit: Petersfield Community Centre, Dementia Friendly Hampshire, Shrew Village Hall and Residents Association, Petersfield Infant School, Petersfield's Men's Shed, Petersfield Orchestra and Petersfield Museum and Art Gallery. 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
6: Good morning, Petersfield. It's Marcus Fairweather here. After a historically hot week, Monday's weather is going to be comparatively mild. The morning's weather will treat us to a mixture of sun and cloud, which will persist for much of the day until around 4 p.m. After that, the weather will change to rain, which will get more intense by the evening, reaching a high point by around 8 p.m. Temperatures will reach a maximum of 19 degrees, mild southeastern winds of up to 12 miles per hour. Sunset is at 10 past 9 this evening. Low pollution levels, but a high pollen count, so make sure you're taking those antihistamines. I hope you have a lovely day.
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8: You make it shine, Shine Radio. Rise and shine. It's Monday the 1st of June, so we're midway through the year already. Okay then, I dare you not to dance around your cornflakes for this one. Yep, it's Chic and Le Freak.

Good morning, good morning. How are you all doing this morning then? Julie Butler's back in the reins this morning after a fantastic holiday in Japan. And what can I say about Japan? Well, let's start with the basics, shall we? There is virtually, well, in fact, no litter anywhere to be seen. Something the street scene group in Petersfield would absolutely love to happen here, no doubt. The interesting thing is that they don't even have litter bins. Every piece of litter that they have must be taken home with them and be disposed of at home. Cars follow the speed limits, a joy for me who runs Speedwatch. No one runs anywhere, the trains are always on time and everyone stands in an orderly queue. And do you know, it is actually faster than huddling like we do here. And can you imagine any of that happening in the undergrounds here as an example? More later on Japan, but now let's have a bit of travel with Orion. But first, let's get Ed Sheeran for you, shall we? She played

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1: In Petersfield, there are temporary traffic lights in place on Windsor Road. That's by the junction with Station Road. And the whole length of Borough Road is closed as well. It won't be back open for a while now, but a diversion is in place until then. In Sheet, there are temporary traffic lights up on Love Lane. Hun Junior School's at the end of that road, so it might get busy at peak school time, although it's back open this evening. In Steep, Stoner Hill is closed from the turnoff for the Island Estate round a couple of bends and onto that straight bit of road leading up to the Trooper Inn. It should be back open on Wednesday. And in Liphook, London Road is closed from the junction with Tower Road down to the roundabout. This is a very significant disruption, so make sure you leave lots of extra time, especially if you're travelling in peak periods. A diversion via Headley Road is in place. Now, Milland Lane is closed. That's for a short distance, about halfway between Milland and the B2070. A diversion is in place once again. South Harting temporary traffic lines are still in place. That's on the B2146, just south of St Mary and St Gabriel Church. In Hawkley, Upper Green is closed again by the church. And in Clanfield, there's priority traffic control on First Avenue. That's towards the junction with Drift Road. It should be removed later today. But that's all from me. I'm Orion, and you're up to date.
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0: Happy Monday, everyone. Julie Butler here with you until 10 a.m. Then it's over to Chris Skinner, who will bring you a great mix of music and local information. So, back to Petersfield Golf Club then. If you were listening earlier, you would have heard that the club captains, Jackie Carter and Ian Thompson, who have come to the end of their season as captains, raised £18,296.13 for dementia-friendly Petersfield. And I asked Audrey Morton, how would this help? Now, Audrey, this is going to make a huge, huge difference to dementia-friendly Petersfield, isn't it?
1: It will make a huge difference. 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It means we can look for new groups or new things for people to do. We're already looking at a new website. It would be great to get that up and running, a new email address. It means we can have another dementia festival. I mean, we managed to do it last year with limited funds. This year we can do it with much more funds, therefore reach more people to get more information out there to people. I mean, the golf club have been amazing. I cannot thank them enough for the year that they've spent raising the money, especially Jackie and Ian, and the amount raised for the veterans for kit bags, which includes, I think, £1,175 for that. I mean, when Jackie and I first met and she said she hoped to raise £10,000, I was amazed at that figure. I can't believe over the year you've raised nearly double that, and I cannot thank the people of Petersfield Golf Club enough.
0: No, and I did tell that. I know when Audrey, you spoke to me, you said they think they're going to raise about £10,000. And I must admit, I sort of chuckled a bit and said, really? Okay, fine. That would be fantastic if they do. And I can remember being here, I think it was the Christmas lunch that you invited us to. And I was sitting there and Jackie, you stood up and said, this is how much we've raised. I have to say, it really brought a big lump to my throat, because that is going to make such a difference to everybody that is living and having to live with dementia. And, you know, there's so many people that we haven't reached yet, and let's hope that we can reach more, because, you know, it's not something that's going to go away. So now I suppose I'm going to say redundant, but you're not really redundant, are you? I'm sure you're going to be still very actively involved. So what's the new charity? Let's give a bit of a shout out to the new charity while we're here as well.
2: So Sandra, Albie and Alex are married to each other, so that house will be interesting. So Alex is going to be the seniors captain, Sandra the ladies captain, and Albie our club captain. They've all decided together that they're going to have the Rosemary Foundation in Petersfield for their charity this year. So hopefully they'll be able to raise, you know, loads of money too for another local charity.
0: Yeah. And actually, that's a really lovely connection, because obviously, as you say, it's a local charity. I've done many an interview with the Rosemary Foundation, and I still find it really hard to get my head around that an organisation that does such amazing work has to go out and fundraise to actually manage to do what they do. And of course, a lot of the people that we have, that we see through our doors at Dementia Friendly Petersfield, quite often then end up as part and parcel of what the Rosemary Foundation does. So I think, Ian, this is an amazing connection, actually, that we've gone from one thing to the other.
3: Yeah, again, they've chosen it because it's a local charity.